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Ozzy Osbourne flying high again. I'm Maria Danta. And Sharon Osbourne said that they are working on basically an Ozzy avatar, which would be created with Ozzy's DNA, his voice, his image, his movement. And they said people can ask Ozzy anything and he will answer you in his own voice. And the answers will be what Ozzy would have said. And they plan on taking this around the world for people to basically talk to Ozzy. 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
8: 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Daytime highs approaching 80. Tomorrow, bright sunshine expected. Lows around 57 tomorrow night, mainly clear. Mainly clear skies Monday with highs in the low 80s, slight chance of thunderstorms Tuesday. I'm staff meteorologist Derek Height. Right now, 70.
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0: Run Like Hell, that's Pink Floyd. I'm Maria Danza, and there are more horror movies coming out this week, and you'd think it was Halloween time, right? Well, the horror movie Passenger is out. Also, the thriller horror movie Corporate Retreat. There's a comedy out in theaters this weekend called I Love Boosters, and the big kahuna, the one that's probably going to win the box office, The Mandalorian and Grogu is out.
1: St. Joseph, Bethany, Albany, and all of Northwest Missouri. 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

So, word on the street is that you like rock and roll. 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

0: Stand up, kick love into motion. That's Def Leppard. I'm Maria Tanja, and it's graduation time for a lot of colleges, and that includes Louisiana State University. Shaquille O'Neal just earned his master's degree from LSU. Now, he left early to join the NBA in 1992. He kept his promise to his mom that he'd get his education. So in the year 2000, he got his bachelor's degree. In 2005, his MBA. In 2012, his doctorate. And now, his master's.
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0: Albany, and all of Northwest Missouri. 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

Roxanne, that's the police. I'm Maria Danza. Thank you so much for hanging out with us on this Memorial weekend. And what was the very first summer blockbuster movie? I'm going to tell you coming up.

0: The kid is hot tonight. That's Loverboy. I'm Maria Dance. I hope you're having a wonderful Memorial Day weekend, which is the unofficial kickoff of the summer season, which means blockbuster movies, right? What was the very first movie considered to be the first blockbuster? Just think back to 1975, June 20th. Jaws became the first film to gross more than $100 million at the box office.
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8: 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Partly cloudy tonight with the lows around 53. Northeasterly winds around 5 miles an hour. High of 80 tomorrow, bright sunshine expected. 57 tomorrow night, mainly clear. High temperatures reach up to 83 Monday under mainly sunny skies. 81 Tuesday, slight chance for storms. I'm Staff Meteorologist Derek Height. Right now, it's 70 degrees.

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0: Paradise City, that is Guns N' Roses. I'm Maria Danza. Thanks so much for joining us on this holiday weekend. And well, I'm pretty sure you all heard that The Mandalorian and Grogu is in theaters, came out yesterday, the latest Star Wars movie. But where does it rank with all the other Star Wars movies? Well, they ranked all 12 of them, and The Mandalorian and Grogu came in at number 7, right in the middle. That's not too bad, right? Let's see the top 5 here, though. At number 5, The Last Jedi, Return of the Jedi is at number 4. At number 3, The Force Awakens. The original Star Wars from 1977 came in at number 2, and this one always comes in at the top of the list, The Empire Strikes Back. But what is up next for Star Wars fans? Starfighter with Ryan Gosling is going to be coming out on May 28th, 2027.
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0: That's Steely Dan. I'm Maria Danza. And Donald Fagen's last public performance was in March of 2024 when he opened for the Eagles. And now he has pretty much retired. He's officially retired from touring and major performances. But he is enjoying his retirement in Woodstock, New York. He occasionally plays with the Helm Family Ramble Band. And also, he's working on a new album with his grandson. So, yeah, he may be retiring from performing, but not from making music.
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0: Def Leppard and Hysteria. I'm Maria Danza. Before that, we heard Queen, and Brian May lent his guitar chops, if you will, to a new song that's going to be featured in the upcoming movie Masters of the Universe. The song is called Eternia, and I can't wait to hear it. 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
6: Here's a look at your weather forecast powered by weatherology.com. Partly cloudy tonight, with the lows around 53. Northeasterly winds around 5 miles an hour. High of 80 tomorrow, bright sunshine expected. 57 tomorrow night, mainly clear. High temperatures reach up to 83 Monday, under mainly sunny skies. 81 Tuesday, slight chance for storms. I'm staff meteorologist Derek Height. Currently, it's 64 degrees.
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0: All she wants to do is dance. That's Don Henley. I'm Maria DeAngia, and it's the holiday weekend. Hopefully, you're already where you're supposed to be for the weekend. But when you're coming back, if you're leaving on Monday, experts say you're going to run into the most traffic, the heaviest traffic, between noon and 5 p.m. So if you can, try to avoid being on the road during those times.
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0: Mary Jane's Last Dance. I'm Maria Danta, and it's only May, but they're already talking about the Super Bowl. We know where they're going to be for the next 3 years, but now they've added the year after that. So in for Super Bowl 61, it's going to be in L.A. Then in 62, Atlanta. 63, Las Vegas. They just announced that Super Bowl 64 will be held in Nashville.
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Kiss in Detroit Rock City. I'm Maria Danza with you on this Memorial weekend. And Journey keeps adding more dates, and it's because of you. More on that coming up.

0: Journey in Faithfully. I'm Maria Danza. Thanks for joining us this holiday weekend. And that is why they keep adding dates. They just added 40 more dates to their Final Frontier tour. 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So that's why they added 40 more dates. 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
5: 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Lows dip down to about 53 tonight under mainly clear skies, northeasterly winds around 5 miles an hour. Daytime highs approaching 80 tomorrow, bright sunshine expected. Lows around 57 tomorrow night. A blend of clouds and sun Monday with highs around 83. 81, slight chance of thunderstorms Tuesday. I'm staff meteorologist Derek Height, currently 64.
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0: Love Walks In, that's Van Halen. I'm Maria Danza, and I was reading about this new record that was set. A record 274 climbers scaled Mount Everest this past week, which breaks the record. And this is in one day, okay? The previous single-day record was 223 climbers in 2019. I mean, I'm surprised they found 274 climbers that wanted to do it at all, let alone in one day.
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0: Somebody to Love. That is Queen. I'm Maria Danz, and it's true. Brian May plays guitar on a new song that's going to be featured in the upcoming movie Masters of the Universe. And the song is called Eternia. But this is not the first action film that has been associated with Brian May or Queen. In 1980, Queen recorded the soundtrack to the movie Flash Gordon, which featured the song Flash. And they also recorded several songs for the 1986 movie Highlander, which included their classic Who Wants to Live Forever. So this is nothing new for Brian May.
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1: And Floyd. And also possible answers to today's Wordle. Classic Rock lives here on Northwest Missouri's KKWK.

0: another round of Who Are You? Are you a joker?
1: I'm a joker. I'm a smoker.
0: Or a renegade?
1: Renegade, you had it made.
0: Either way, we've got you covered. Classic Rock lives here on Northwest Missouri's KKWK.

Jamie's crying. That's Van Halen. I'm Maria Danzat. Is this true? Is Martin Scorsese actually in a Star Wars movie? More on that coming up. Right now, Stevie Ray Vaughan caught in the crossfire.

0: Pearl Jam and Alive. I'm Maria Danza. Thanks for joining us this holiday weekend. And for years, Martin Scorsese has been staunchly against franchise movies. As a matter of fact, he called Marvel movies more like theme parks than cinema. But now it looks like he changed his mind a little bit. They're saying he voiced a small role in The Mandalorian and Grogu. Now, I won't tell you too much more. You're like, don't tell me anything. Don't spoil anything. But yeah, see if you can find it. It's two times towards the beginning.
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8: 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Mainly clear skies overnight, with lows around 53. Northeast winds around 5 miles an hour. Sunday, high of 80. Mainly clear skies Sunday night, 57. Temperatures a bit above average Monday.

0: end Tuesday with highs in the low 80s. Slight chance for storms Tuesday. I'm staff meteorologist Derek Height. Right now, 61.
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0: Guns N' Roses and Patience. It's Maria Danza here on your Memorial weekend, and that means it's time to whip out the white, right? All the stuff you put away after Labor Day last year, the white shoes, the white pants, that stuff. Well, first of all, fashion experts say you can wear white whenever you want, but the white rule, though not wearing white rule, I should say, was one of many 19th century style customs used to distinguish the upper and middle classes. White was tied to summer vacations, and that was a privilege only a few could afford. Some things never change.
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0: Pink Floyd, another brick in the wall from the album The Wall. How many times have you seen that in school? We don't need no education. I'm Maria Danza, just about done here for today. Appreciate you. And remember, it's a very special weekend, Memorial Weekend. You're not just about the big sales that are going on, but about remembering our fallen heroes who lost their lives in the military fighting for our freedom. So we thank them and their families this holiday weekend.
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That is Cinderella and Shake Me. So about 45 million Americans can be traveling for Memorial Day weekend this weekend. And where are they going? Well, the top domestic destination, according to a study, is Orlando, Seattle, New York, Las Vegas, Miami, San Francisco, Chicago, Denver, Boston, and the top international destination is Rome. So if people are traveling for the Memorial Day weekend,

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2: The U.S. Treasury quietly released its official financial report for 2025. It appears by its own numbers, the U.S. government seems insolvent. It's reported that the Treasury shows about $6 trillion in assets and over $47 trillion in liabilities. Add it all up, and it looks like the U.S. owes more than $130 trillion it doesn't have. 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
6: 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Ample sunshine expected Sunday, 80. Lows dip down to about 57 Sunday night, mainly clear skies. Mainly sunny Monday with a high of 83. 81, slight chance for storms Tuesday. I'm staff meteorologist Derek Height. Currently 61.
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0: That is Tom Petty. It's Marty. So Memorial Day weekend is one of the bigger weekends for beer drinking, according to signs I'm seeing here. It's the busiest beer drinking period of the year in the U.S., Memorial Day weekend.
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1: 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It appears by its own numbers, the U.S. government seems insolvent. It's reported that the Treasury shows about $6 trillion in assets and over $47 trillion in liabilities. 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

0: 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So it was severe pneumonia and sepsis that killed Kyle Busch, they said.
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0: warrant and cherry pie. So people with depression can benefit in the short term from treatment with nitrous oxide, also known as laughing gas. Nitrous is a fast-acting antidepressant for people with treatment-resistant depression or major depressive disorder. Nitrous oxide is the 14th most used recreational drug worldwide, according to studies that have been done.
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3: 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Ample sunshine expected Sunday, 80. Lows dip down to about 57 Sunday night, mainly clear skies. Mainly sunny Monday with a high of 83. 81, slight chance for storms Tuesday. I'm staff meteorologist Derek Height. Currently 61.
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0: It is Eddie, Money, and Shaken. So some nose-picking stats for you, okay? 96% of adults, they say, pick their nose. 80% use their finger. Half pick their noses 4 more times a day. And 7% pick their noses 20 or more times a day. This is all according to a scientific journal study that was done on digging for gold, I guess you can call it.
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And now, our pledge to you. We'll be thoughtful with our song choices. We'll play these songs in perpetuity, and we'll assume you're always listening. If you agree to these terms, then please turn it up. 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

0: It is Alice Cooper. Hey, you're listening to Marty. So have you ever heard of sugaring? It's a natural hair removal method that uses a sugar-based paste to remove your hair. Waxing and sugaring remove the hair from the root, providing the longest lasting, smoothest, guys. So if you're looking to do that, typically for 3 to 6 weeks, if you do the sugaring, all right? So look into that, the sugar-based paste. So remove hair right down to the root, so don't have to worry about it coming back.
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0: It is Journey, Stone in Love. Hey, it's Barney, and you can fight weight gain if you sleep in the nude. Poor sleep quality is associated with putting on extra pounds. People who sleep less than 5 hours a day or more likely to gain weight, experts say. Sleeping in the nude instead of pajamas promotes better sleep. And if you're getting better sleep by sleeping in the nude, you're sleeping longer and reducing the chances of the weight gain as well.
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9: Here's a look at your weather forecast powered by weatherology.com. Lows dip down to about 53 overnight under clear skies. Winds out of the west around 5 miles an hour. Ample sunshine expected Sunday. High temperatures reach up to 80. Clear skies Sunday night. Lows level off around 56. Mainly clear skies Monday, with highs in the low 80s, slight chance for storms Tuesday. I'm staff meteorologist Derek Height, currently 57.
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0: Joan Jett, I love rock and roll. It's Marty. It's Memorial Day weekend. Raindrops are shaped like teardrops, right? Wrong. The depiction of the raindrop in drawings looks a lot like a tear, but scientists say it's inaccurate. It looks more like a flat hamburger bun.
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0: That is Guns N' Roses. So if you're looking for a new hobby, consider competitive duck herding. You learn how to herd at ducks through an obstacle course as calmly as possible and not to stress out the ducks. You can go to OBOE.com to learn more and read more about duck herding. Yeah, it's actually a new hobby. There are people trying to herd ducks through an obstacle course. Something that must be a pretty good challenge, right? It's got to be a pretty hard challenge to herd a bunch of ducks, I guess. I've never tried that.
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Fleetwood Mac. It's Memorial Day weekend. It is Marty. Thank you for having us on. We're going to talk about Hope is Good when we come back. First, Twisted Sister.

0: Tom Petty and the Heartbreakers. So are you a hopeful person? Well, that's a good thing. Studies found that people who have more hope tend to be happier with what they have and take fewer risks with certain things as well. So that's why they say that hope is actually good when you can do that type of thing. Yeah, that you have more hope and you tend to be happier in life in general.
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7: Here's a look at your weather forecast powered by weatherology.com. Lows dip down to about 53 overnight under clear skies. Winds out of the west around 5 miles an hour. Ample sunshine expected Sunday. High temperatures reach up to 80. Clear skies Sunday night. Lows level off around 56.

0: Mainly clear skies Monday, with highs in the low 80s, slight chance for storms Tuesday. I'm staff meteorologist Derek Height. Right now, it's 57 degrees.
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0: It is Aerosmith and the Other Side. So the death of Kyle Busch still, you know, sparking so many questions. Now, they did come out and say that he had severe pneumonia that led into sepsis with difficulties, obviously, but it's just so sudden. Everything's just so sudden. Everyone's still in shock.
1: St. Joseph, Bethany, Albany, and all of Northwest Missouri. 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

0: That is Boston and Peace of Mind. So those who hated wearing a school uniform, if you had to growing up, a study validated how you feel. Requiring students to wear a uniform does not help to encourage better behavior. In fact, the study authors notes that students who wore a uniform tend to get in trouble more frequently than those who do not have to wear a uniform to school, which is kind of a interesting study when you look at it that way.
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0: Scorpions, it's Marty, so you got to have friends, especially at work. People with three close friends at work were 46% more likely to be extremely satisfied with their jobs and 88% more likely to be satisfied with their lives, according to research based on more than 5 million interviews. Those with the best friend at the office also have fewer accidents and are more engaged with customers as well, according to studies that have been done on work friends.
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7: Here's a look at your weather forecast powered by weatherology.com. Lows dip down to about 53 overnight under clear skies. Winds out of the west around 5 miles an hour. Ample sunshine expected Sunday. High temperatures reach up to 80. Clear skies Sunday night. Lows level off around 56. Mainly clear skies Monday with highs in the low 80s. Slight chance for storms Tuesday. I'm staff meteorologist Derek Height. Currently, it's 54 degrees.
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0: That is poison. So the next time you need to relax, run up a flight of stairs, performing a single sprint, just 30 seconds of intense exercise, can clear your head, according to experts. After people performed a single all-out cycling sprint, researchers found that each participant experienced less tension, anger, and confusion for about 75 minutes afterwards, which is interesting.
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2: The U.S. Treasury quietly released its official financial report for 2025. It appears by its own numbers, the U.S. government seems insolvent. It's reported that the Treasury shows about $6 trillion in assets and

0: Over $47 trillion in liabilities. Add it all up, and it looks like the U.S. owes more than $130 trillion it doesn't have. If that were a family, they'd earn $52,000 a year, spend $73,000, and already be more than $1 million underwater. Any accountant would call that insolvent. So how does the government fix this? It can print money, which erodes your purchasing power, it can raise taxes, or it can cut benefits. 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

now. 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

0: That is Lenny Kravitz. You're listening to Marty. So pickup lines don't work, and a team of psychologists have figured out why. Most women don't like them. Researchers found that men consistently think that a pickup line will win a woman's heart over, but in fact, the only lines that really work are those that suggest the man is a nice guy or just fun to be with, and that's about it. Any other pickup line is just not going to cut it anymore. So, guys, you might think in your head that they like it, but stats and numbers show they don't like pickup lines.
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There's wisdom in those words, my friends. 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Classic Rock 100.1 KKWK.

PTO, taking care of business. I'm Jackson Beckham. How you doing? Recently, Ann Wilson of Heart commented on the delicate relationship between her and her sister Nancy. We'll tell you more just ahead. It's Billy Idol, Dancing with Myself.

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Sibling dynamics can be tricky. Recently, Ann Wilson talked about the delicate relationship that she and her sister Nancy have had. When she does something that makes me mad or I do something that makes her mad, we have a way of dealing with it so we can actually talk it out like good sisters should do. Isn't it wonderful? 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
9: 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High temperatures reach up to 80 today under clear skies. Winds out of the south around 5 miles an hour. Clear skies tonight, lows around 56. High of 83 tomorrow, mainly clear skies. A mix of clouds and sun Tuesday, with highs around 83. 79, storms likely Wednesday. I'm staff meteorologist Derek Height. Right now, 52.
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0: I want my MTV. Dire Straits with Money for Nothing. 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

0: From down south, the Marshall Tucker Band heard it in a love song. Jackson Beckham here. Tomorrow is the big holiday. It's Memorial Day on Monday. Did you know it's not a vegetarian's favorite holiday? You probably knew that. Memorial Day is a day when everybody gets to the grill and cooks up some beef. In fact, more beef is consumed in this country on the Memorial Day holiday than any other day of the year. Second place would go to Labor Day, and third place is the 4th of July. Enjoy that beef tomorrow, all that hamburger, and those fabulous steaks.
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lover boy, loving every minute of it. I'm Jackson Beckham. Rod Stewart is 81, and he now signals that the 2027 tour will probably be the last one. I'll tell you more next. Here's Supertramp.

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0: Well, yeah. AC/DC, rock and roll ain't noise pollution. Many of the old rockers are aging now. Some of them are getting ready to hang up their cleats. 81-year-old Rod Stewart has signaled his planned 2027 UK tour will likely mark the end of the road for good old Rod Stewart.
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10: 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High temperatures reach up to 80 today, under clear skies, winds out of the south, around 5 miles an hour. Clear skies tonight, lows around 56, high of 83 tomorrow, mainly clear skies. A mix of clouds and sun Tuesday, with highs around 83. 79, storms likely Wednesday. I'm staff meteorologist Derek Height. Currently, it's 54 degrees.
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6: 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Here's the boss, Bruce Springsteen.

0: You too, where the streets have no name. It's a long holiday weekend. Memorial Day's tomorrow. Here's a tip. Leave your meat out before you put it on the grill. If you take it out of the fridge for 20 or 30 minutes, the meat will do better. By tossing it on the grill straight from the fridge, well, the meat can contract when it hits the heat, and that makes that meat a little bit tougher.
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0: The Black Crowes, hard to handle. Jackson Beckham here. Are you working tomorrow? It's a holiday. On the Memorial Day holiday, if you're a government employee, you've got the day off automatically. 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Refusing to do so could cost you your job. Most American workers are employed at will, which means either side can end the relationship for nearly any reason. Hope you're not working tomorrow.
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2: We often hear stories about inmates who, after years in prison for crimes they didn't commit, are finally exonerated. But far less attention is paid to the reverse, when someone who's guilty manages to walk free. One such case is that of Edgar Smith, a handsome, well-spoken young man who in 1957 was charged with killing a 15-year-old girl.
1: He had known Vicky a little bit. They ran kind of in the same circles. He was friends with someone that she had gone out on a few dates with, and he had been acting kind of weird. He'd borrowed a friend's car. He claimed that clothing was missing, and the excuses that he offered weren't very satisfactory. This friend realized there was blood in his car. The police would later pick up Edgar and interrogate him, find out that he had blood on his pants. So there was a lot of circumstantial evidence to arrest him.
2: That's Sarah Weinman, a writer and author of the book Scoundrel. Weinman explains how this case quickly turned into a national obsession.
1: Murders, though they were not uncommon in Bergen County, the murder of a teenage girl in such lurid circumstances was a rare occurrence. So there was a trial. It lasted 2 weeks. The jury took less than 2 hours to convict Edgar. He was sentenced to death. At one point the following year, he came within a half an hour of being executed. And so over the course of the next few years, he made a pact with himself that he would do whatever it took legally and educationally not to die. So he took college classes, he read a lot, and then in the early 1960s, after an interview in which he happened to mention that a prison official had been supplying copies of National Review and that official had been moved so he could no longer have access to that magazine, that got the attention of William F. Buckley, founder of National Review and the architect for the modern American conservative movement. And from that, a correspondence ensued, a friendship ensued, or so Buckley thought. And Buckley came to believe, in part because Edgar was peddling this line, that Edgar did not in fact kill Victoria Zelinsky, that he was innocent and that he should be freed.
2: Buckley gave Smith a free subscription to the National Review, and the two men started to talk regularly. But Buckley soon fell for Smith's wit and charm, believing Smith to be an intellect just like himself.
1: This so-called friendship ensued in part because Edgar would kind of mimic the way that Buckley spoke, and Buckley had come to believe that someone who was so articulate, who could write so well, who seemed to be a thinker, there was just no possible way that he had killed a 15-year-old girl, and not just killed her, but crushed her skull with boulders. This just was inconceivable to someone like Buckley, who came from privilege, who still lived in privilege, who just, he didn't operate in the same world that Edgar did, and couldn't conceive of there ever being some kind of reconciliation So he had to kind of put all that aside and just concentrate on Edgar's so-called literary merit.
2: Believing wholeheartedly in his innocence, Buckley, for almost a decade, made a very public plea to get Smith exonerated. He wrote about him in the National Review, in Esquire magazine, and in his nationally syndicated column. He even started a legal defense fund. Then Smith himself wrote a book while in prison titled Brief Against Death.
1: Because Edgar was still on death row, he himself could not promote this book. And so his primary promoter, and who had supplied the introduction to the book, was William F. Buckley. And he would go on The Tonight Show. He would go on other late night television shows and morning shows and talk about Edgar Smith and further the idea that Edgar was not responsible for the murder of Victoria Zelinsky. And so when it was received in the press, and it sold quite well, and it received tremendous critical acclaim, so it legitimized Edgar's argument that much more.
2: Even after reading Smith's book, Brief Against Death, several times, Weinman herself found herself slightly swayed by Smith's arguments.
1: I'd have to kind of snap back and think, no, I know the whole story here. I know what he actually did and what he was capable of. But if you were a reader coming cold to Brief Against Death, not knowing all that much about the case, yes, you could be convinced that Edgar was innocent.
2: Looking back, that persuasion is part of what makes this case so striking. Smith's intelligence and composure made him easy to believe. He eventually won a new trial after the court ruled that his confession had been coerced. After 15 years on death row, he walked free. And almost immediately, his story shifted from a legal

0: case to a media event. After a shower and a change of clothes, he appeared on Buckley's TV show. Weinman argues that this outcome wasn't about the legal system.
1: Let's just say that if Edgar Smith had been poor and black, he would never have merited William F. Buckley's attention. And I think it's important to interrogate that the people that we hold up and the people that we pay attention to and the people whose causes we may espouse, we're acting out of our own subjectivity. And by the same token, when people are able to manipulate and persuade and act in ways that are harmful, we can brush that aside because they might seem just like us. And so I think that the sort of category error that Buckley and then later Sophie Wilkins and then others made is that they saw in Edgar what they wanted to see and according to a narrative that they had created.
0: For some time, Smith leaned into this new public image. He spoke about criminal justice reform and mixed with elite social circles. But this didn't last. Without the same level of support, his second book didn't gain the same traction, and he lost much of his money. His relationships fell apart, and he struggled to hold down a job. Over time, the same patterns from his past started to resurface.
1: One day he takes his wife's car and looks for an opportunity. And by an opportunity, it's to kidnap and come very close to killing a random woman named Lisa Osborne, who is leaving work and was looking for her husband. And then Edgar grabs her, takes her in the car. They struggle. He stabs her. He comes very close to killing her, but she's able to maneuver the car and spin out. And other drivers see what is happening. Edgar leaves, he flees, and he is a fugitive for a while.
0: Smith places a call to Buckley's office and leaves a message saying where he can be contacted. Within hours, FBI agents arrive at his motel room and place him under arrest. Smith's convicted a second time, confesses again to the original murder of Zielinski, and spends the rest of his life in prison. He died in 2017 at the age of 83. For some, the ending confirmed what they'd believed all along.
1: There were naysayers all through this. One particularly vocal one was Ron Calisi, who was the son of the man who prosecuted the case against Edgar in the murder of Victoria Zielinski. He put together a book called Counterpoint, which included the complete trial transcript, and was very vociferous in saying, you should not let this man out. He's going to do something again. And he would give talks to organizations for years thereafter. So he certainly felt justified in saying, I told you so, after Edgar was rearrested. And there were others too. And with respect to Buckley, though, he had a lot of private grief and guilt about it.
0: Weinman has spent years thinking about why cases like this stick with people. Her conclusion isn't just about one person, but about a broader human instinct. People want to believe in stories of redemption and hope. And sometimes that confidence can be misplaced. You can learn more about this topic, our guest Sarah Weinman, and all of our past guests by visiting our website at viewpointsradio.org. This segment originally aired in March 2022 and was written and produced by Polly Hansen. Our executive producer is Amira Zaveri. Our studio manager is Jay Silvers. I'm Gary Price.
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2: Concert tickets have always been a splurge, but recently they've started to feel like a luxury purchase. With sky-high prices and hefty service fees, seeing your favorite artist from very mediocre nosebleed seats can still cost hundreds of dollars. In many cases, these steep prices are thanks to Live Nation and Ticketmaster, two merged companies that essentially run the live music industry. Both have been accused of being a monopoly for many years.
3: The largest ticketing company in the world and the largest promoter in the world are all under one roof. There's two reasons for this ultimately. One is that you have two of the largest companies in the world under one roof and people are uncomfortable with that. The second part of it is it's hard for a venue to have a ticketing contract with anyone else but Ticketmaster.
2: That's Randy Nichols, artist manager and board member for the National Independent Talent Organization. This spring, an antitrust case brought by dozens of states and the District of Columbia claimed that the company's merger and their control over venues and ticket sales have squeezed out competition and inflated prices. The lawsuit also claimed that Live Nation tied artists' ability to perform at certain venues to the use of their promotional services, which is an illegal practice. After hearing the evidence, the jury delivered their verdict.
4: Ultimately, after 6 weeks of testimony by witnesses for the government, by witnesses for Live Nation, the jury went and deliberated for 4 days and came back out. The jury said they had an illegal monopoly in amphitheaters, an illegal monopoly in ticketing, and they unlawfully tied their promotion services and other services to those other two items.
2: That's Stephen Parker, executive director of the National Independent Venue Association. While this verdict came just this past April, Live Nation and Ticketmaster merged all the way back in 2010. So why did this lawsuit take so long? Parker says one particular artist and tour exposed the company's glaring flaws.
4: I don't think it's a coincidence that in the days after the Taylor Swift Eras Tour on sale, that the U.S. Department of Justice announced that they were investigating Live Nation. I think, you know, Live Nation violated its consent decrees that were put in place in 2010 at the merger in 2020. Additional consent decrees were put in place. And in 2022, the government started investigating them for violating that second set of what was supposed to be more stringent consent decrees. And so ultimately, they brought this case because Live Nation did not follow the very low bar of rules that were set for them.
2: When Eras Tour tickets went on sale in the fall of 2022, millions of fans waited hours in online queues just for Ticketmaster to crash or for their presale code to fail. Others made it through the line, but could only find resale tickets going for thousands of dollars. The botched sale triggered an investigation by the Department of Justice, which found the company violated its consent decree. Ticketmaster had used its power to pressure venues into signing contracts with it exclusively. Parker warns that this kind of influence and power could threaten everyone in the live music business.
4: If Live Nation controls the largest ticketing company in the world, they control the largest tours in the world, they're the largest independent, they're the largest promoter in the world, then that gives them an immense amount of control over pricing, it gives them an immense amount of control over tour routing, it gives them an immense amount of control over every aspect of this ecosystem. But also, touring is getting more expensive. The artist costs are going up. Running a venue is getting more expensive. And ultimately, all of the inflation that we're seeing in the broader economy has made its way, maybe even more so, into the live entertainment sphere.
2: While it's unknown exactly how much Live Nation and Ticketmaster make per tour or per show, their overall revenue paints a clear enough picture. Last year, the companies raked in over $25 billion in revenue.
4: I think every ticket is different, every show is different, every venue is different. And so we don't know the profit the Live Nation takes per ticket, but I can tell you this. Ultimately, for

0: independent venues, 64% of independent venues, according to a study that we did last year, were not profitable. And particularly artists that are up and coming artists or artists that aren't playing arenas but are playing smaller venues, they are talking about how expensive it is to tour right now. I want to be very clear. I don't think that your average artist is price gouging their fans. I don't think that your average independent venue is price gouging fans at all.
1: Nichols urges fans to buy directly from a show's official ticketing platform. It may cost more upfront, but it's a way to ensure that your money is going to the artists, their staff, and the venues.
2: When a fan buys that ticket from a ticket scalper, it's funding new yachts and private jets for the private equity-backed ticket scalpers. When the fan buys that highly marked up ticket from an artist, it's going into a better production in the show that the fan will experience. And if you look at concerts over the last 5 or 6 years, they look more and more like Broadway shows. So you're seeing a much more in-depth production. So while the fan is paying more, they are getting more from the artists in terms of a much more exceptional production. But the problem is, if you're buying it on StubHub or Vivid Seats or these ticket scalping sites, it's simply being siphoned off into this $10 billion a year industry that just thrives on the backs of fans and artists.
1: So now that a verdict has been reached in the antitrust trial, what's next? Will ticket prices fall? Will artists and venues see more of the profits? And will we finally be done with scalpers?
0: This is a significant victory for fans. It's a significant victory for the independent venues that I represent. The primary issue with Live Nation is that they have used their immense control and power over artist tours and artist management to control the thing that every venue really, really needs to have the magic of having fans there every night and to keep their doors open, which is the artists. The artists are what was held over the head of the Barclays Center when they tried to switch from Ticketmaster to SeatGeek. The artists are what was held over the head of other venues who testified during trial that Live Nation said that either directly or indirectly that they were not going to get more shows. And the control or levers that they have because of their control of artist tours, we believe, is what any remedy in this case needs to touch.
1: At the end of the day, it's up to prosecutors and the courts to decide what comes next. But going forward, artists and venues may have more options beyond Live Nation and Ticketmaster. And for these companies themselves, there's now real pressure to improve. But if the live music industry is going to thrive long term, it still depends on fans showing up.
0: If you have heard an artist on your streaming service and you're like, man, that sounds really good, go see them. Go see them now when they're playing 200 capacity rooms or 500 capacity rooms or 800 capacity rooms, because if you don't and they make it to that arena or they make it to that large venue or they make it to that amphitheater, you're going to regret it. And I'll just say, like, it's more than just regret. The experience of seeing them before the world finds out about them is one of the greatest investments you'll ever make in your life.
1: 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Our studio manager is Jay Silvers. I'm Marty Peterson.
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1: This is Viewpoints Explained. I'm Ebony McMorris. If you've been to Starbucks or Dunkin' lately, the infusion of new matcha concoctions is hard to miss. The vibrant green drink seems to be everywhere and isn't going away anytime soon. Matcha comes from Japan and is a powdered green tea that's made by grinding shade-grown leaves and whisking them into hot water. For over 400 years, it's been a key part of formal Japanese tea ceremonies. Today, when served authentically, it has an earthy, grassy, and slightly bitter taste. In the U.S., this flavor profile looks much different. In a cafe setting, matcha is often mixed with sweetened syrups and frothed milk to create indulgent hot or iced drinks. People enjoy experimenting with matcha at home since it doesn't require much equipment and its bright green color makes it stand out on social media, where preparation videos and reviews are very popular. To keep up with demand, Japan now exports more than half of the matcha it produces, but supplies still limited because of how the crop is grown and processed. That gap has opened the door for new producers in places like China, South Korea, Australia, and Kenya. For consumers, this can mean lower grade matcha that's disguised by other ingredients like sugar and fillers. If you're buying matcha, look for products that list Japan as the origin country, have a vibrant green color, and come from brands that share specific harvest or region details. That's Viewpoints Explained for this week. More in a moment.
2: Welcome to Culture Crash, where we examine what's new and old in entertainment. Coming off the stunning success of his film Oppenheimer, Christopher Nolan is currently rolling out his follow-up, an adaptation of Homer's epic poem The Odyssey, which was composed in the 8th century BC. When the trailers for Nolan's new film hit YouTube, there was a bit of an internet controversy over the film's language. The characters are speaking in modern American English. At one point, Tom Holland's Telemachus refers to Matt Damon's Odysseus as his dad. Some viewers have balked at that, saying it breaks their immersion to hear American accents in ancient Greece. And that would be fair enough if they were advocating for the film to use ancient Greek with subtitles. But mostly, it seems like people are craving English accents, like the ones used in Game of Thrones or Gladiator. And that strikes me as a bit strange, because all English language would be anachronistic to ancient Greece, since the English language didn't exist. Referring to a character as father or dad is an interesting distinction to make when neither word would be used for over 1,000 years after the story takes place. The Odyssey is fiction, and comes from an oral tradition, which means that storytellers have been changing details and injecting their own personality for centuries. When the Coen brothers adapted the Odyssey into O Brother, Where Art Thou, they made it into a slapstick Western satire with folk music, and that made sense for them. With an adaptation from Christopher Nolan, it looks like audiences are going to get an epic IMAX immersive storytelling experience filmed on location with daunting costumes and a star-studded cast, which is what makes the most sense for him. Adapting the Odyssey is all about adapting the Odyssey. It's Greek myth full of monsters and gods, and it's primed for interpretation. I can't wait to see exactly what Chris Nolan's new version has to offer. The Odyssey is set to hit theaters on July 17th. I'm Evan Rook.
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10: At first, astrology was just a popular social media trend Netta Farr wanted to join in on. At age 14, Farr brought her online followers on her journey of learning the ancient practice and spent the following years diving even deeper. But it wasn't until Farr went to college that she narrowed her focus on how the stars and planets could aid her love life.
15: I think

0: just being a single college girl and not really dating with intention, I felt very lost in the dating pool and was dating a lot of guys that just did not make sense for me. And I wanted to find like the root of the issue of why is this, why do I keep going to the same zodiac sign? Why do I keep going to the same karmic loop? I used astrology as an avenue to date with more intention.
1: Astrology is a practice that uses the positioning of stars and planets to understand everything from global events to a person's life and personality. To learn more about her potential love life, Farr mapped out both her and her unknown soulmate's astrological birth chart. It's a snapshot of the sky at the exact moment of your birth, which is believed to show a person's character, life path, and avenues for growth.
0: I think your birth chart is the definition, like the source of truth for your past, your present, and your future. You can see everything in your life mapped out on your birth chart, but it has to do with your birth time. So it's very difficult for people that don't know it to see past it as just like personality traits of the present. Because if you know your birthplace and your birthday, you can see your current personality traits, but that's all you can see in it. But if you know your birth time, you can see your past, your traumas, the things that have shaped your core identity and your shadow work that you have to do to enter like the future.
1: In doing her own birth chart, Farr had to confront a lot of her past that she was trying to bury and forget. She needed to overcome certain obstacles to progress on her journey of healing and growth. It also helped Farr realize why she kept falling into the same patterns when it came to dating. The birth charts revealed the exact traits and personality of the person she should be with.
0: And you can even see the exact date of when you're going to meet your soulmate based off your chart and the upcoming transits.
1: Transits refer to interpreting how a planet moves across the sky in relation to your birth chart. They reveal the themes currently at play in your life, like if it's a favorable time for a love connection. Based on her calculations, Farr knew the exact month she'd meet her soulmate and made sure she was ready when the time came.
0: So that month, I made sure to like go and say yes to as many things as possible, because I knew it was going to be something through social groups and like something near a body of water, which is crazy that astrology even like can tell you that, but that's how I knew that we would meet. So I just said yes to like everything that month, and it turns out that he was there and I met him through some college friends. So it was just meant to be.
1: They've now been together for more than 2 years. This method of decoding life has been a part of different cultures for thousands of years. However, Steven Vandenbroek says that just as we see today, it's been a polarizing practice throughout history.
2: Contrary to what is often suggested, there's never really been a kind of golden age of astrology where everybody sort of unproblematically believed in it. We have very strong criticisms of astrology, at least from the first century BC onwards.
1: Vandenbroek is a professor of history of science at Ghent University in Belgium. Though it's always had its critics, astrology was tightly connected with various disciplines like physics, mathematics, and theology. However, it was most interwoven with astronomy. But in Europe during the 17th century, there was a major push to discredit astrology as an academic practice. Vandenbroek says it's not 100% clear what caused this drastic division, but it seems to be partly born from the state's effort to gain power by controlling knowledge.
2: What happens in the 17th century is that the very deeply ingrained religious framework by which European societies had organized themselves up until that time, that framework becomes discredited and politics steps in, if you like. And one of the ways of doing that is to sort of corner the knowledge market, if you like. So whatever knowledge is going to be from hence on, it's going to have to be, first of all, useful to the needs of the state, and B, it cannot be allowed to promote factionalism or to promote divisions in terms of belief. And that makes astrology very tricky, if you like, from a political standpoint. You know, if you're going to allow ordinary citizens to basically self-govern and make up their own minds by reading the stars, that's a very unsavory proposition from a 17th century perspective.
1: The fallout meant that the field of astronomy had to carve astrology out of its practice in order to stay legitimate. So even though many astronomers, like Galileo, continued their astrological readings in private, they publicly pushed astronomy in a different direction.
2: You could say that up until the 16th century, the main purpose of astronomy really was

0: astrological prediction. That's sort of what it was good for. What you increasingly hear in the 17th century, especially at these European courts, is that they're looking towards navigation, especially finding longitude at sea, as one very important alternative usage of astronomical knowledge. They're also increasingly looking at chronology, at the art of fixing deep time, if you like, by studying past eclipses, for instance, as time markers for past events.
1: Which isn't so different from what Farr says astrology is when you strip it down. At its most basic understanding, astrology is the study of history and historical patterns.
2: I think people see it as like you put people into a box, which a lot of people that don't really know astrology do that very detrimental thing that ruins the brand, I guess, of astrology. But in reality, it's just the study of patterns and the study of history.
1: In order to map the positions of planets throughout time, astrologers use a software that pulls data from NASA, which covers thousands of years. Farr says it's not that these patterns are influencing a person, but they're providing more context for different themes and moments in their life.
2: The little things that set you off is because the things happening in the sky are very much triggering the placements of when they were when you were born. Because when you were born, that really dictates a lot of your personality. So what's currently happening obviously will have different triggers for that moment you were born.
1: While this more personal version of astrology has been practiced throughout history, Vandenbroek says it made a big resurgence in the 19th century. This was when different disciplines began rising in popularity that we now consider pseudoscience.
0: So there's basically a big market for kind of grassroots popular knowledge movements, if you like. Many people will tell you probably that astrology sort of rode that wave and has continued to do so, that it then struck an alliance with new esoteric spirituality in the early 20th century, that it then got an alliance with the new mass media movement, so making its way into the newspaper world, and then before you know it, we're in the world of apps that we know today.
1: But while many people view this period as astrology reinventing itself and coming back from the dead, Vandenbroek argues that it never died in the first place, even after being discredited in academia.
0: What my research is showing, or what my latest research is showing, is that astrology never ceases to try and establish a dialogue with official institutional knowledge, if you like. What happens is that becomes a one-way street, if you like, instead of a two-way street that it used to be. So I don't think it really reinvents itself or reemerges. It's just that at different points in time, it goes a little bit more underground, private, as I called it before. And at other times, it manages to latch on to some parts of official culture that might still accommodate it, if you like.
1: We can see how astrology continued to try and connect with academia in the Victorian era when astrologers claimed the practice was a new science of the mind, a way to analyze yourself before the rise of psychology.
0: And they're not the only ones to claim that, but they do it very clearly. They say, well, you know, in this new society of capitalist ventures where everybody needs to contribute and where you cannot be a kind of spanner in the works, if you like, for societal progress, what you really need is an art that allows you to clearly identify your own lapses of character or your own idiosyncrasies, if you like. And they're the ones who call it a science of the mind, long before psychology gets invented, by the way. Now, it's very clear to me, at least, that this is a direct way of trying to reinscribe astrology in this new capitalist world that Victorian Britain was.
1: Moving into the 20th century, science advances to more analytical and evidence-based procedures. As a response, astrologers began using statistics to validate their readings.
0: Kind of predictably, those experiments don't go very well most of the time, but in some cases they do, which makes it even more confusing, right? At various points in time, they really try to reconnect with the world of knowledge and make the claim that they actually have something on offer.
1: And just like it's been throughout history, some people believe and others do not. But does the lasting nature of this pseudoscience prove that there's something to it? Should academia give it a second chance? Join us next week as we dive into the value of astrology in our current society. You can find more information about Netta Farr, Stephen Vandenbroek, and all of our guests on our website, radiohealthjournal.org. Our executive producer is Amira Zaveri. I'm Kristen Farah.
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5: With so much information being discovered about our health on a daily basis, it's hard even for doctors to keep up. The answers might be hiding in an obscure medical journal that a physician doesn't have the time to go searching through. A frustrating situation for both them and their patients. It's an issue that Dr. Andrew Tagg has been trying to combat since 2013, when he co-founded Don't Forget the Bubbles. It's a website that removes the obstacles of finding and sharing resources between physicians.
6: We knew that we were working in disparate sites, and we got asked all these questions all the time at work that we just couldn't find the answers to in textbooks. And, you know, we know that textbooks are 5 years out of date by the time they come out. And we thought, well, let's just try and collate our resources. And that's what we did. And our mission really is to make doctors and healthcare workers better at looking after the kids that they see on a daily basis. So we're a physician-facing website rather than a parent and patient-facing website. And our aim is to share both latest research and some of the tips and tricks about the art of medicine, as well as the science of what we do.
5: Tagg is a pediatric emergency physician and associate professor at the University of Melbourne. Even though the site is geared towards healthcare professionals, Tagg says it's important that every article is written so that you don't need a medical degree to understand it.
6: What we like to do is to make sure we're writing in plain English rather than medical journalese, which is a problem because we want to cater for, you know, our junior trainees as well, who may not be so used to critical appraisal of the literature. And we want to make things that actually are practical rather than just going to sit in a dusty journal and never ignored all the time.
5: Though the website's been active since 2013, the team fell into the global spotlight for an experiment they did just a few years ago. Born from an issue they see often in their young patients, Tagg and his colleagues decided to each swallow one Lego head.
6: Yeah, obviously, I'm a pediatrician, and we wanted to see how long it would take, because like, we get these kids coming with swallowing foreign bodies all the time, and we wanted to see how long it would take to pass through kids. And we obviously couldn't get ethics approval to get our own children to swallow it, so myself and five colleagues swallowed a Lego head.
5: They each timed how long it took for the Lego piece to go through the body. The answer? 1.7 days. The study was covered by various news outlets across the world and even broke into a couple late-night talk show monologues. As silly as it sounds, it became a helpful tool to comfort parents who'd rushed their kids into the emergency department for swallowing a piece of plastic. And if you've been around kids, you know that's not the only trouble they can get up to. Another common issue Tagg deals with is having to fish out foreign objects from inside a patient's ear. Often, the culprit is the end of a Q-tip.
6: So people put them in, twizzle, twizzle, twizzle with their ears, and then, you know, the end will break off for whatever reason, and they'll be stuck in there. And so, you know, they've come in with, they started off with one problem, or at least one alleged problem, their earwax, and they come in then with an ear Q-tip stuck in their ear.
5: People are often trying their hardest to get rid of earwax, not realizing how essential it is to our health. Many of us don't even know what all that goo is in the first place. Despite its name, earwax isn't really wax at all.
6: Earwax is really this big, mulching, messy pot of lots of different things. So it's skin cells, it's sebum, which is kind of that oil that's produced by your skin that we all have. You know, little bits of hair and glitter that have come in from, you know, errant craft sort of exposures. Occasionally little bits of insect leg, I've seen those in there as well. But really it's just a natural thing that your ear canal produces as a protective mechanism.
5: For one, it acts as a physical barrier, catching anything trying to get inside your ear canal, like dust and dirt.
6: but it also acts as a mild antimicrobial barrier to stop things getting into the ear. And it's very slightly

0: acidic, so it really just helps stop bacteria that lurk around on our skin all the time getting into any sort of minor cuts or scrapes that we might have in our ears.
1: Earwax also serves as a lubricant. It coats the sides of the ear canal and prevents the skin from becoming dry and itchy. It's also this moisturizing property that allows it to naturally clean out the canal.
0: What we've got to remember is that our skin sheds on a daily basis, and if the skin in our ear just kind of stayed and sloughed off, it's just going to sit there with this big ball of dry, flaky skin in our ear. And so it's got to collect with something, and often it's with that earwax. And there's this thing, basically an escalator, a travelator of hairs inside your ear that waft that earwax and that dry skin slowly from the inside to the outside, and that'll just help it just pass out naturally.
1: And though millions of people love watching ear cleaning videos online, Tegg says a clean ear is not a wax-free ear. In fact, removing all of your earwax will actually compromise your health.
0: We do get people come in and try and, you know, think, oh my God, I see this earwax in my kid's ear, I'm going to scrape it all out with a curette or a Q-tip. And actually, it's there for a purpose. And scraping it out causes more wax to be produced because it's part of the sort of inflammatory response. You know, so if I stick a Q-tip in your ear and I do that on a regular basis, or a matchstick or a paperclip or, you know, the end of a pen, whatever people are trying to use, over time, what will happen is your body will react to that sort of foreign stimulus and slowly, slowly narrow your ear canal. So, you know, this is over years and years and years. And so what will happen is you'll be more prone to getting ear infections, more prone to getting swimmer's ear and water trout if you continue to clean them all the time.
1: Narrowed ear canals make it harder for earwax to flow naturally, leading to buildup, ear infections, and temporary hearing loss. Along with using Q-tips, a practice called ear candling has grown in popularity over the last few years. A person will lay on their side and put the end of a long candle in their ear. The candle is then lit for 20 minutes. The idea is that the warmth from the lit candle creates suction that pulls wax out of the ear.
0: But that's not what's happening. Nothing is happening. Anything that comes out that you pull out is actually just melted wax from the candle. So you may think, oh, this, and which is why most earwax candles are the same color as earwax, because then you'll never know. Because, you know, if your earwax candles were bright red or purple, you would soon know there was some sort of scam going on there. But no, waste of time.
1: And again, most people doing it don't need to be cleaning out their ears. In general, Tegg says the only time you'd need to see a professional is if you're experiencing hearing problems. A glob of hard earwax can push against the eardrum and cause pain, dizziness, and muffled hearing.
0: And so if you're a child that's, you know, not paying attention in class slowly over time and then finding it really difficult to concentrate, or, you know, you're shouting at them and they're not just a teenager staring at their phone and they're ignoring you, then that may be because they're actually having hearing difficulties rather than attention difficulties. And so it's one of those simple tests that, you know, your primary care provider could do just to make sure that that's not the cause of what's going on. And if they see a matte, big, hard ball of impacted wax, and that's often that sort of dark, thick, brown, sticky stuff that's been pushed against the eardrum because people have been cleaning, they're probably going to need some professional help.
1: Additionally, impacted earwax can also be the cause behind a chronic cough.
0: Impacted wax can basically compress on your drum and compress on one of your nerves in your middle ear that's attached to your vagus nerve. And that vagus nerve is that sort of longest nerve in the body that we always talk about. We're talking about, you know, breathing and calming down and everything else. But the vagus nerve can also make you cough. And so that in the same way that sometimes, don't try this at home, if you put something in your ear and it touches your eardrum, it can make you cough in the same way. You know, a hard ball of wax can cause that sort of chronic daily cough.
1: The good news is that many of these cases are fixable at home. While there are softening drops you can buy at the store, Tegg says the cheapest and most effective treatment he's found is using warm olive oil.
0: And I think really what that'll do is a ceruminolytic, so it breaks down that earwax. And if, you know, you put that in, bathe that in your ear 3 or 4 times over the course of a week, it'll really soften that wax and it'll then make it easier for it to come out naturally. You can buy over-the-counter stuff, which often also breaks down wax, but not often as effective. And I think the first thing that people notice as soon as they start putting drops in their ears is they come into us because they think, oh, I had earwax, I put some drops in, and now I can't hear anything. And that's really as that sort of wax starts to soften up, it expands, fills the ear canal, and then you get a sort of temporary deafness that, again, disappears over time.
1: Which means some patience is required for this process. If you do need to see a professional, the best treatment is a microsuction, which is basically a small vacuum that sucks out the impacted wax. If you're interested in more unique health tips and tricks, TAG's website is Don't Forget the Bubble.

0: 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I'm Greg Johnson.
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8: Medical notes this week. A new treatment for those suffering from PTSD. New research shows that a targeted form of non-invasive brain stimulation can calm the brain's fear center. According to a clinical trial published in the American Journal of Psychiatry, 2 weeks of this treatment led to significant symptom relief that lasted for at least 6 months. This study marks a significant step toward individualized neurobiology-based treatments for PTSD. Do TV commercials actually work? A study published in Marketing Science shows that the sales impact of TV ads are overestimated by about 55% because they fail to separate an ad's influence from the pre-existing habits of the viewers. By tracking millions of households second by second, researchers found that brands are often wasting money on placements that reach people already inclined to buy. And finally, the impact of being in a romantic relationship with a narcissist. A study of over 5,000 couples published in the Journal of Personality found that narcissistic rivalry, the tendency to put others down to feel superior, is a consistent predictor of lower relationship satisfaction for both partners. Interestingly, the research also reveals that relationships involving narcissists didn't actually decline any faster than average over a 6-year period. And that's Medical Notes this week. I'm Mayan Vasta Betancourt.
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17: Stevens, a gunman near the White House, killed Saturday after trading gunfire with the Secret Service.
18: Multiple sources tell Fox News Digital the suspect was identified as 21-year-old Nazir Best from Maryland. Best allegedly had multiple run-ins with the Secret Service and had a history of mental health issues.
17: Fox's Madeline Rivera in D.C. It looks like a peace deal with Iran might be getting closer.
19: A regional source who has reviewed the agreement told Fox News the deal states that U.S. forces will stay in the proximity of Iran for 30 days. The context here is that it signals to Iran the military option remains on the table if nuclear issues aren't resolved or the interim agreement is violated. The source added that as part of the deal, Iran will receive oil sanctions waivers. Iran will also have frozen funds and assets released worth billions of dollars.
17: Fox's Trey Yingst in Tel Aviv, Israel. 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
20: 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Daytime highs approaching 80 today under clear skies. Winds out of the south, 5 to 10 miles an hour. Clear skies again tonight. Lows level off around 56. High temperatures reach up to 83. Tomorrow, mainly sunny skies. A blend of clouds and sun Tuesday with highs in the low 80s. Chance for storms Wednesday. I'm staff meteorologist Derek Height. Right now, it's 57 degrees.

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0: Sandra Jacob is the host of Sing for Joy, a presentation of St. Olaf College.
1: This Sunday, the church around the world celebrates Pentecost. On that day, we give thanks for the arrival of the Holy Spirit, both to believers in Jerusalem soon after Jesus' ascension, and to us even today. The Spirit is the person of the Trinity that moves with wonderful mystery, at times with a rush of strong wind, and at other times with the quiet of a whispering breeze. Congregations will hear the account from Acts 2 of the Spirit's arrival, as well as a passage from John where the resurrected Jesus prays for the Spirit's presence in the lives of his disciples. We begin our Pentecost program today with a Cuban hymn. Sung in Spanish, it translates, "Spirit of God, you fill my life, you fill my soul, you fill my being, and fill me with your presence, with your power, with your love."

We heard the Cuban traditional hymn, Espíritu de Dios, Spirit of God, arranged by Brian Tate. Elise Hacker conducted the St. Olaf Cantorai of Northfield, Minnesota. In the account of the Spirit's arrival in Acts 2, the people gathered in Jerusalem undergo a number of experiences that must have been entirely disorienting. They hear a sound like the rush of violent wind. Tongues of fire rest upon each of them. They receive the ability to speak in new languages and understand all that is being spoken around them. The element of language is especially disorienting for the crowds of people who are watching what's going on. The writer of Acts says they are bewildered, amazed, astonished, and perplexed. As we look back on that experience of the Spirit's arrival in Jerusalem so many centuries ago, it's appropriate that today's program includes music from diverse places across the globe.

began with the music of Cuba, and we move now to the music of Sweden. Later, we'll hear music from England, Canada, and the United States, including from the African-American spiritual tradition. Our next hymn, a Swedish folk tune, invites us to give thanks for the Spirit's presence in creation, in the life of Jesus, in the waters of baptism, and in our own lives. We hear, O Living Breath of God.

O Living Breath of God, a Swedish folk tune with text by Osvaldo Catena, translated to English by Gerhard M. Kartford. James Bob played the organ, leading a congregation at the St. Olaf College Conference on Worship, Theology, and the Arts. The image of the dove has come to symbolize the Holy Spirit. That image comes from the gospel accounts of Jesus' baptism, in which the Spirit descends like a dove upon Jesus in the Jordan River. Our next piece takes up this image, Listen, Sweet Dove, by Grayston Ives. The George Herbert poetry begins, Listen, sweet dove, unto my song, and spread thy golden wings in me, hatching my tender heart so long, till it get wing and fly away with thee.

Grayston Ives conducted the choir of Magdalen College in Oxford, singing his piece, Listen, Sweet Dove. George Herbert, text writer. The image of breath permeates not only the Acts text for this week, but also the Gospel text from John 20. In this post-resurrection narrative, Jesus appears to the disciples who are huddling behind locked doors, afraid and confused at all the events that have just taken place. Jesus says to them, "Peace be with you," breathes on them, and says, "Receive the Holy Spirit." We hear this image in our next hymn, a tender prayer for the Spirit's presence in our lives. It begins, "Breathe on me, breath of God, fill me with life anew, that I may love what thou dost love and do what thou wouldst do."

Breathe on Me, Breath of God, text by Edwin Hatch, and music by Robert Jackson. Clark Rausch conducted the York College Concert Choir of York, Nebraska. To learn more about the music you hear on our program, visit us on social media or on the web at singforjoy.org. 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Versions of the medieval Latin chant Veni Sancte Spiritus will likely appear in many worship services across the world this week. We'll hear a setting from Sarah Quartal now. Sung in Latin, the text prays for the coming of the Spirit. Come, Holy Spirit, come, light of hearts, O most blessed light. Give the merit of virtue, give everlasting joy. Come, Holy Spirit.

Ben Perry conducted London Voices, singing Veni Sancte Spiritus by Sarah Cortell. Christians understand the Spirit's presence in many diverse ways. The Spirit encourages and inspires us, empowers and challenges us, disturbs and enlightens us. And the Spirit enables the church's song. We'll hear now an arrangement of a spiritual, which begins, "I'm gonna sing when the Spirit says sing,"

We heard the African-American spiritual Obey the Spirit of the Lord, arranged by Robert DeCormier. Howard J. Risner conducted the Hillsdale Arts Chorale of Hillsdale, Michigan, with accompanist Christy Gauchy. Our final piece today is the Charles Wesley hymn, O Thou Who Camest From Above, with music by Philip Stopford. We'll hear Stopford conduct the Ecclesium Choir of Belfast, Northern Ireland, with organist Tristan Rusher. As we celebrate Pentecost, may we give thanks for the many gifts of the Spirit, praying with Wesley's words, O Thou who camest from above, the pure celestial fire to impart, kindle a flame of sacred love upon the altar of my heart. Amen.

This has been Sing for Joy, with sacred music expressing the biblical themes that are the basis of Christian worship during the individual weeks of the church year. This series is a production of St. Olaf College. The host is Reverend Alexandra Jacob. Sing for Joy is made possible in part by a major grant from the Sukup Manufacturing Company of Sheffield, Iowa, makers of Sukup grain bins, dryers, and grain handling equipment. On the web at sukup.com. 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Sing for Joy's music director is Andrew Jacob. Our communications coordinator is Carolyn Pearson. The program is engineered and edited by Grant Fragueli and Mia Pardo. Sean Tonko is the program's producer, and our executive producer is Jeffrey O'Donnell. We'd be happy to hear from you. 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
1: The Tabernacle Choir and Orchestra at Temple Square present Music and the Spoken Word. Conducting today's program is Ryan Murphy, with organist Rick

today we honor those who have gone before us, especially those who have given their lives in the service of our country. We also honor all those whose lives have touched our hearts for good. Truly, the positive impact that one person can make on the life of another can be monumental. Monuments and headstones marking a gravesite often have an engraved epitaph, forever stating a few words in memory of the deceased. Mark Twain once quoted Adam at Eve's grave, stating what might have been her epitaph. He said, "Wheresoever she was, there was Eden." Of course, this was fiction, but the words were tender and insightful nonetheless. Looking ahead, what might our own epitaph read? Will it comment on our kind nature, our love for others, or our desire to be a peacemaker? Will it tell of our courage to stand strong when times are hard, or of our patience enduring a lengthy trial? Lloyd Newell once said, "Think of the people you most admire. Most likely it was not their accomplishments that touched your life, but their acts of kindness. Not their beauty, but their big hearts. Not their successes, but their support." He continued, "The same is true for all of us. What will be cherished is the difference we've made in others' lives. What will be valued is the love and service we've offered. Remember, a good character is the best tombstone. Those who loved you and were helped by you will remember you when forget-me-nots are withered." In a way, we each are writing our own epitaphs today. Our remembered acts may include a few things we did in life, but our lives will in large part be remembered for how we did those things. What we do matters, but how we do it matters even more. And so, we look to the past in honor of those who have taught us much through their service, sacrifice, and good acts. And at the same time, we look to the future, knowing our epitaphs are being written not only by what we are doing, but by how we are doing those things today.

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Until we meet again, may peace be with you this day and always.

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0: 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Secret Service agent shot and killed a man outside the White House after he opened fire on the building.
1: Multiple sources tell Fox News Digital the suspect was identified as 21-year-old Nazir Best from Maryland. Best allegedly had multiple run-ins with the Secret Service and had a history of mental health issues.
2: 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Daytime highs approaching 80 today under clear skies. Winds out of the south, 5 to 10 miles an hour. Clear skies again.

0: tonight. Lows level off around 56. High temperatures reach up to 83. Tomorrow, mainly sunny skies. A blend of clouds and sun Tuesday, with highs in the low 80s, chance for storms Wednesday. I'm staff meteorologist Derek Height, currently 61.
1: Good morning, and welcome to the celebration of the Eucharist at St. Munchin's Catholic Church in Cameron. St. Munchin Church was established in 1896 and is named for one of the patrons of the diocese in Limerick, Ireland, which he founded in the year 630. Weekday masses are Monday through Friday, starting at 8 a.m., and weekend mass times start at 5 o'clock on Saturday and at 9 a.m. on Sunday. We now join the celebration of the Eucharist at St. Munchin in Cameron.

0: Good morning. How are you today?
1: Blessed.
0: We are blessed. Got a few odds and ends to take care of. First of all, I discovered the radio station called me and said, "How come you guys are not on the air?" And I said, "Well, I had no idea we weren't on the air." And so, unfortunately, the last couple of weeks, we were off air because, long story short, if you understand computer language, the tech guy had to come in and put a new IP address into our box. Whatever that means, I don't know. All I know is hopefully it's working now. So my comment to you or to all those who are listening, welcome if you're listening. Please contact us if we are not on the air on Sunday mornings at 9 o'clock for Mass. Please contact us and let us know. The only way I knew is because our tech guy called us and said, "Hey, what's happened to you guys?" I said, "I don't know, we're still here." So that was the last couple of weeks. And then last week we missed our video. I tried following directions that Brian gives me. He does such a good job of giving me directions, but I got it live. At least it was live here, but it was not getting through to our Facebook page. So, sorry about that. Anyway, hopefully we're getting all that corrected this year, or this week. Okay. Welcome, everyone. Good to be with you today. To all our visitors, I know we have some travelers, people coming through town on their way, different locations. I'm glad that you're able to find us and join us in whatever way that you are here. This is the Feast of Pentecost. We have a second collection today for Peter's Pence, as we always do on Pentecost, so we will pass the baskets as we normally do. So this is the Feast of Pentecost. Penta means 50. So it's 50 days after Easter. It's been 50 days since we celebrated Easter. Now, sometimes it might feel like 100 days have already passed since Easter. In other ways, it might seem like 5 days. But either way, it's 50 days. This is the birthday of the church. This is a huge feast for us. If you line up the feasts on the church calendar, Easter would be number one, Christmas would be number two, and what would be number three?
2: Pentecost.
0: That's right. That's how it ranks in the events of our church. This is the birthday of our church as we recognize the descent.

0: of the Holy Spirit upon the apostles. In the name of the Father, and of the Son, and of the Holy Spirit, amen. May the grace and peace of our Lord Jesus Christ be with you.
1: And with your spirit.
0: Loving God, as we gather celebrating this feast of Pentecost, this birthday of the church, we are reminded of the importance of the Holy Spirit in the lives of the apostles, and we are reminded of the fulfillment of the Holy Spirit in our lives as well. We pray that the Holy Spirit will lead us and guide us to all truth, that will bring us life through our Lord Jesus Christ, ultimately bringing us to God the Father.
2: Lord, have mercy.
0: Lord, have mercy.
2: Christ, have mercy.
0: Christ, have mercy.
2: Lord, have mercy.
0: Lord, have mercy. May Almighty God have mercy on us, forgive us our sin, and bring us to everlasting life. And this is the final time in this Easter season we'll be singing the Gloria, so ring those bells.

Almighty God, who by the mystery of today's great feast sanctify your whole church in every people and nation, pour out the gifts of the Holy Spirit across the face of the earth, and with the divine grace that was at work when the gospel was first proclaimed, fill once more the hearts of believers. Through our Lord Jesus Christ, your Son, who lives and reigns with you in the unity of the Holy Spirit, God, forever and ever.

A reading from the Acts of the Apostles. When the time for Pentecost was fulfilled, they were all in one place together. And suddenly there came from the sky a noise like a strong driving wind, and it filled the entire house in which they were. Then there appeared to them tongues of fire, which parted and came to rest on each one of them. As they were all filled with the Holy Spirit and began to speak in different tongues, as the Spirit enabled them to proclaim. Now, there were devout Jews from every nation under heaven staying in Jerusalem. At this sound, they gathered in a large crowd, but they were confused because each one of them speaking in his own language. They were astounded, and in amazement, they asked, "Are not all of these people who are speaking Galileans? Then how does each of us hear them in his native tongue? We are Parthians, Medes, Elamites, inhabitants of Mesopotamia, Judea, Cappadocia, Pontus and Asia, Phrygia and Pamphylia, Egypt and the districts of Libya near Cyrene, as well as travelers from Rome, both Jews and converts to Judaism, Cretans and Arabs. Yet we hear them speaking in our own tongues of the mighty acts of God." The word of the Lord.

A reading from the first letter of St. Paul to the Corinthians. Brothers and sisters, no one can say Jesus is Lord except by the Holy Spirit. There are different kinds of spiritual gifts, but the same Spirit. There are different forms of service, but the same Lord. There are different workings, but the same God, who produces all of them in everyone. To each individual, the manifestation of the Spirit is given for some benefit. As a body is one, though it has many parts, and all the parts of the body, though many, are one body, so also is Christ. For in one Spirit we are all baptized into one body, whether Jews or Greeks, slaves or free persons, and we were all given to drink of one Spirit. The word of the Lord.

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0: On the evening of the first day of the week, when the doors were locked where the disciples were for fear of the Jews, Jesus came and stood in their midst and said to them, "Peace be with you." When he had said this, he showed him his hands and his side. The disciples rejoiced when they saw the Lord. Jesus said to them again, "Peace be with you. As the Father has sent me, so I send you." And when he had said this, he breathed on them and said to them, "Receive the Holy Spirit. Whose sins you forgive are forgiven them, and whose sins you retain are retained." The Gospel of the Lord.

Today is Pentecost Sunday. Pentecost is the feast that occupies a very important prominent position in the church's history and on the liturgical calendar. This is because it serves a bridge between the Easter season and ordinary time of the year. In the first reading, now there were devout Jews from every nation under the heaven staying in Jerusalem. At this sound, they gathered in a large crowd, but they were confused because each one heard them speaking in his own language. They were astounded and amazed and asked,

all these people speaking Galileans. One of the experiences from the apostles is they spoke in different languages in such a way that the people from various parts of the world could understand them in their own language. In Genesis, God used language to disperse the builders of the Tower of Babel. During the descent of the Holy Spirit on Pentecost, God used language to unite all peoples. One of the gifts of the Holy Spirit is to preach the message of Christ in different languages in all parts of the world. The celebration of Pentecost Sunday is a prayer for our own individual Pentecost experience. Our knowledge of Pentecost comes from us from the Acts of the Apostles. As Luke continues in his gospel, in which he details from the beginning of the church, and suddenly there came from the sky a noise like a strong driving wind, and it filled the entire house in which they were. Then appeared to them tongues as of fire, which parted and came to rest on each one of them. By breathing on the apostles, Jesus recalls the creation account in Genesis when God breathed life into Adam. Now Christ, the new Adam, breathes new life, the divine life of grace, into his apostles. While this breathing conveys the Holy Spirit in an anticipatory manner, Pentecost represents the full bestowal of the Spirit upon the church, sanctifying and empowering the apostles and all the disciples. When the Holy Spirit came upon the apostles at Pentecost, there were physical manifestations. God often accompanies significant biblical actions with visible signs to reveal the invisible reality of his presence and activity. Though the transforming reality of Pentecost was the outpouring of the Holy Spirit, the accompanying signs teach us about the Spirit's nature and work. The strong driving wind that filled the entire house symbolizes ongoing, life-giving presence of the Holy Spirit. Like the wind, the Spirit is unseen yet powerful, moving where he wills and producing visible effects in the lives of believers. Though we understand the natural causes of the wind today, the mystery and uncontrollable nature remain, reflecting on the Holy Spirit's divine origin and unstoppable work in the world. He comes from God's hidden presence, unseen but active, bringing about a new creation in the church and every soul he touches. The tongues as a fire signify the Spirit's purifying and transforming action, burning away sin and igniting hearts with zeal for God's mission. Together, these signs reveal the Spirit as a powerful, life-giving and sanctifying presence of God, animating the church and guiding her to proclaim the gospel to the ends of the earth. Most people today associate the Holy Spirit with fire. This is a good image because fire warms, cleanses, enlightens, and we need all these things. As Christians, we like people to be filled with the Spirit, fire of the Spirit. But fire isn't the Bible's only image for the Holy Spirit. At Jesus' baptism, the Spirit appears like a descending dove. At Jesus' transfiguration, he is a shining cloud. In Acts, he is likened to a rushing wind. And in John's Gospel, he is called a river of living water. Each of these images is dynamic, flowing water, a descending dove, blazing fire, and rushing wind. Jesus conferred on the apostles the authority to forgive sins, a powerful foundation to the sacrament of reconciliation.

This gift anticipates fuller outpouring of the Holy Spirit at Pentecost, when the apostles were empowered to carry out their mission with boldness and divine strength. In today's gospel, we read how Jesus appeared to the assembled apostles. In the first place, he twice invoked peace upon them. That word might appear to be merely a conventional greeting, but in the circumstances, it's supremely charged with meaning and closely associated with the gift of the Holy Spirit. With that word, Jesus granted forgiveness and reconciliation with God to his apostles, almost none of whom behaved honorably during his passion. With that word, peace, Jesus removed their sadness at his death and their fear of being asked to follow the same path. Then he said, "As the Father sent me, so am I sending you." That is, from this moment, the mission of the apostles is to be a continuation or extension of his own divine mission. They are the ones who will now bear the divine life in the world. They will glorify the Father. They will draw all men to God through Jesus. They will love, even as they have been loved, to the end. When he had said this, he breathed on them, saying, "Receive the Holy Spirit." Jesus breathed on his apostles the breath of God, the breath of heaven, his risen breath, the Holy Spirit, life itself. Whose sins you forgive are forgiven, that is, henceforth, you are to do divine things, things that only God can do, or henceforth, God will carry out his work, I will carry out my work through you, and whose sins you retain, they are retained. We who have been baptized and confirmed have all received the power of the Holy Spirit. In principle, our sins have been forgiven, and if we still sin, then he is always there to forgive, whenever we humbly ask for it. By the indwelling of the Holy Spirit, we possess the power we need in order to live a Christian life in its fullness. We're able to be faithful in small things and in great. We're able to live a moral life without compromise. We're able to forgive wrongs committed against us, to bear pain and loss, to die in hope of life. We're able to love God and love our neighbor. We're able to pray. More yet, by the Holy Spirit, we can live as children of God, as sons in the Son, and can participate in that unbroken union with the Father, which Jesus enjoyed on earth and now enjoys in heaven. Before Pentecost, the apostles hid in the upper room, fearful and uncertain. Though Jesus had taught them, performed miracles, and revealed his perfect love, their hearts were not yet transformed. At Pentecost, the Holy Spirit came as a divine fire, emboldening them to become fearless witnesses. When we received the sacrament of confirmation, we received the same gift bestowed upon the disciples at Pentecost. We may not feel a strong driving wind or see tongues of fire descend from heaven, but the reality is still the same. The signs of Pentecost were not only for the apostles, they were also for us, revealing the Holy Spirit's workings and power in our lives. Call out and ask the Holy Spirit to come fill the hearts of the faithful, and then kindle their hearts with your love, and let ourselves be tapped on the heart by the third person of the Trinity, the gift of God himself.

0: We make our profession of faith, praying the Nicene Creed. I believe in one God, the Father Almighty, maker of heaven and earth, of all things visible and invisible. I believe in one Lord Jesus Christ, the only begotten Son of God, born of the Father before all ages, God from God, light from light, true God from true God, begotten, not made, consubstantial with the Father. Through him all things were made. For us, for our salvation, he came down from heaven, and by the Holy Spirit was incarnate of the Virgin Mary, and became a man. For our sake he was crucified under Pontius Pilate. He suffered death and was buried, and rose again on the third day, in accordance with the Scriptures. He ascended into heaven, and is seated at the right hand of the Father. He will come again in glory to judge the living and the dead, and his kingdom will have no end. I believe in the Holy Spirit, the Lord, the giver of life, who proceeds from the Father and the Son, who with the Father and the Son is adored and glorified, who has spoken through the prophets. I believe in one holy Catholic and Apostolic Church. I confess one baptism for the forgiveness of sins, and I look forward to the resurrection of the dead and the life of the world to come. Amen. Almighty God, as we celebrate this feast of Pentecost, open our minds, open our lives, our hearts, to the coming of the Holy Spirit as we present some of our needs and our concerns.
1: For the Church, that all who follow Christ will allow the Holy Spirit to penetrate their lives more deeply, we pray to the Lord.
0: Lord, hear our prayer.
1: That the Holy Spirit, Lord and giver of life, may renew the face of the earth and make it a place where the poor are fed, strangers are welcome, and the unborn are brought safely to birth, we pray to the Lord.
0: Lord, hear our prayer.
1: That each baptized Christian may develop more fully his or her response to all the gifts which the Spirit bestows for the service of the body of Christ, we pray to the Lord.
0: Lord, hear our prayer.
1: For those who are sick, especially in our families and our parish, that the healing power of the Lord may be with them, we pray to the Lord.
0: Lord, hear our prayer.
1: For Leo, our Pope, and James, our Bishop, may they receive guidance, strength, and protection, we pray to the Lord.
0: Lord, hear our prayer.
1: For an increase of vocations to the priesthood, the diaconate, and consecrated life for our diocese, and that God will raise up good shepherds in our midst, we pray to the Lord.
0: Lord, hear our prayer.
1: And for the special intentions our parishioners hold close to their heart, we pray to the Lord.
0: Lord, hear our prayer.
1: For Byron E. Pendleton and for all those who have died, may they rejoice when they enter their heavenly home, we pray to the Lord.
0: Lord, hear our prayer. Almighty God, it is through the Holy Spirit that we come to know you. As we bring these prayers to you, we ask that you hear them and grant them through Christ our Lord.
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0: pray that my sacrifice and yours may be acceptable to God the Almighty Father.
1: May the Lord accept the sacrifice at your hands.
0: For the praise and glory of God's name, for our good and the good of all His holy Church. Almighty God, grant that as promised by your Son, the Holy Spirit may reveal to us more abundantly the hidden mystery of this sacrifice and lead us to all truth through Christ our Lord.
1: Amen.
0: The Lord be with you.
1: And with your
0: spirit. Lift up your hearts.
1: We lift them up to the Lord.
0: Let us give thanks to the Lord our God. It is right and just, our duty, our salvation, always and everywhere to give you thanks, Almighty and Eternal God. For bringing your Paschal mystery to completion, you bestowed the Holy Spirit on those you made your adopted children by uniting them to your only begotten Son. This same Spirit, as the Church came to birth, opened to all people the knowledge of God and brought together the many languages of the earth in profession of one faith. Therefore, overcome with Paschal joy, every land, every people exalts in your praise, and even the heavenly powers with angelic hosts sing together the unending hymn of your glory as they acclaim.

Lord, you are indeed holy. All you have created rightly gives you praise. Through your Son, our Lord Jesus Christ, by the power and the working of the Holy Spirit, you give life to all things and make them holy. You always gather a people to yourself. So from the rising of the sun to its setting,

a pure sacrifice may be offered to your name. Therefore, we humbly implore you by the same Spirit to make holy these gifts that we have brought to you for consecration, so they become for us the body and blood of your Son, our Lord Jesus Christ, at whose command we celebrate these mysteries. On the night he was betrayed, he took bread, and giving you thanks, he said the blessing. He broke the bread and gave it to his disciples, saying, "Take this, all of you, and eat it. This is my body, which will be given up for you."

In a similar way, Jesus took the chalice, giving you thanks. He said the blessing. He gave the chalice to his disciples, saying, "Take this, all of you, and drink from it. This is the chalice of my blood, the blood of the new and eternal covenant, which will be poured out for you and for many for the forgiveness of sins. Do this in memory of me."

As we celebrate this memorial of the saving passion of your Son, his wondrous resurrection and ascension into heaven, and as we look forward to his second coming, we offer in thanksgiving this holy and living sacrifice. Look upon the oblation of your church, recognizing the sacrificial victim by whose death you willed to reconcile us to yourself. Grant that we, who are nourished by the body and blood of your Son and filled with the Holy Spirit, become one body, one spirit in Christ. May he make of us an eternal offering to you, so that we may obtain an inheritance with your elect, especially with Mary, the Virgin Mother of God, with Saint Joseph, her spouse, with the apostles, the martyrs, Saint Muncheon, Saint Aloysius, and all the saints. On his constant intercession in your presence, we rely for unfailing help. May this sacrifice of our reconciliation advance the peace and salvation of all the world. Be pleased to confirm in faith and charity your pilgrim church on earth, your servant Leo our Pope, James our Bishop, the order of bishops, the clergy, the religious, the entire people your Son has gained for you. Listen to the prayers of this family whom you have summoned before you. In your compassion, O merciful Father, gather to yourself all your children scattered throughout the world. To our departed brothers and sisters, and to all who were pleasing to you at their passing from this life, give kind admittance to your kingdom. For there we hope to enjoy forever the fullness of your glory through our Lord Jesus Christ, through whom you bestow on the world all that is good.

0: and able to pray the words Jesus gave us. Our Father, who art in heaven, hallowed be thy name. Thy kingdom come, thy will be done, on earth as it is in heaven. Give us this day our daily bread, and forgive us our trespasses, as we forgive those who trespass against us. And lead us not into temptation. Deliver us, Lord, from every evil, and grant peace in our days, that by the help of your mercy, we may be free from sin and safe from all distress, as we await the hope and the coming of our Savior, Jesus Christ. Lord Jesus Christ, you said to your apostles, "Peace I leave you, my peace I give you. Look not on our sin, but on the faith of your church. Grant us peace and unity in accordance with your will, who live and reign forever and ever." Amen. Peace of the Lord be with you.
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Behold the Lamb of God who takes away the sin of the world. 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

Almighty ever-living God, you bestow heavenly gifts upon your church. Safeguard the grace you have given that the gifts of the Holy Spirit poured out upon her may retain in force, and that its spiritual food may gain an abundance of eternal life through Christ our Lord. Thank you. St. Michael prayer. As we have celebrated this feast of Pentecost, we wish ourselves a happy birthday. This is the birthday of the church. So celebrate that gift of life that comes to us through the Holy Spirit. This weekend, civically, we celebrate Memorial Day. We are reminded of all those who have given the ultimate sacrifice in our military for our country, for our freedom. Have a little reminder up here this weekend of what we are celebrating this weekend, Memorial Day. We do have Mass tomorrow morning at 8 o'clock for our Memorial Day for all those who have died giving their lives in service to our country, so you're certainly welcome to join us. Hopefully it worked, both Facebook and radio. Again, radio people, if you are listening, if we are off the air for some reason, if we're down, please let us know. I'm sad that we, I was bummed that we went 2 weeks without knowing that our box was down. So have a good weekend, everyone. Be safe traveling. Remember what tomorrow, Memorial Day, is all about. The Lord be with you. May Almighty God bless you. In the name of the Father, and of the Son, and of the Holy Spirit.

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1: Stevens. We're learning more about a gunman who was killed late yesterday near the White House after trading gunfire with the Secret Service.
2: Federal law enforcement sources tell Fox News Digital the suspect was 21-year-old Nasir Best from Maryland. Best allegedly had encountered Secret Service at least twice last year and had a history of mental health issues. Court records state Best was charged in July with trying to enter a restricted area near the White House.
1: Fox's Madeline Rivera in D.C. It looks like a peace deal with Iran might be getting closer. Secretary of State Marco Rubio.
3: I believe, maybe more news coming out a little bit later today on this topic, and I'll leave it to the president to make further announcements on it. Suffice it to say that some progress has been made, significant progress, although not final progress has been made.
1: Secretary Rubio currently in India meeting with government officials there. 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
5: 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Daytime highs approaching 80 today under clear skies. Winds out of the south, 5 to 10 miles an hour. Clear skies again tonight. Lows level off around 56. High temperatures reach up to 83. Tomorrow, mainly sunny skies. A blend of clouds and sun Tuesday with highs in the low 80s. Chance for storms Wednesday. I'm Staff Meteorologist Derek Height, currently 68.
6: For an opening scripture this morning, I will be turning to the book of Ether, chapter 1. I'll be starting in verse 65. This is the brother of Jared speaking to God. O Lord, look upon me in pity, and turn away thine anger from this thy people, and suffer not that they shall go forth across this raging deep in darkness. But behold these things which I have molten out of the rock. And I know, O Lord, that thou hast all power, and can do whatsoever thou wilt for the benefit of man. Therefore touch these stones, O Lord, with thy finger, and prepare them that they may shine forth in darkness, and they shall shine forth unto us in the vessels which we have prepared, that we may have light while we shall cross the sea. Behold, O Lord, thou canst do this. We know that thou art able to show forth great power, which looks small unto the understanding of men. And it came to pass that when the brother of Jared had said these words, behold, the Lord stretched forth his hand and touched the stones one by one with his finger. And the veil was taken from off the eyes of the brother of Jared, and he saw the finger of the Lord, and it was as the finger of a man, like unto flesh and blood, and the brother of Jared fell down before the Lord, for he was struck with fear. And the Lord saw that the brother of Jared had fallen to the earth, and the Lord said unto him, Arise, why hast thou fallen? And he said unto the Lord, I saw the finger of the Lord, and I feared lest he should smite me, for I knew not that the Lord had flesh and blood. And the Lord said unto him, Because of thy faith thou hast seen that I shall take upon me flesh and blood, and never has man come before me with such exceeding faith as thou hast, for were it not so, ye could not have seen my finger. Sawest thou more than this? And he answered, Nay, Lord, show thyself unto me. And the Lord said unto him, Believest thou the words which I shall speak? And he answered, Yea, Lord, I know that thou speakest the truth, for thou art a God of truth, and cannot lie. And when he had said these words, behold, the Lord showed himself unto him.

said, "Because thou knowest these things, ye are redeemed from the fall. Therefore ye are brought back into my presence. Therefore I show myself unto you. Behold, I am he who was prepared from the foundation of the world to redeem my people. Behold, I am Jesus Christ. I am the Father and the Son. In me shall all mankind have life, and that eternally, even they who shall believe on my name, and they shall become my sons and my daughters. And never have I showed myself unto man whom I have created, for never has man believed in me as thou hast. Seest thou that ye are created after mine own image? Yea, even all men were created in the beginning after mine own image." I'm going to stop there. There's so much there that we could talk about. Of course, this happens long before Christ was born in a human body, and yet he revealed himself very early on. This is shortly after the Tower of Babel. He reveals himself to the brother of Jared and shows him that mankind was made in his image. And that's what I want to focus on today, though there were many, many important things we could talk about in that passage I just read, about the fact that we are made in God's image. And if we are made in God's image, then surely that extends beyond just the physical image. I think perhaps that is the least important aspect of it. But we are made to be like God in all ways. Now, of course, as fallen beings, we have corrupted all of the aspects by which we are made to be like God. But one of the things I really want to focus on here is the idea that God has, for lack of a better way to put it, personhood. You know, so often the world wants to say, oh, maybe there's a God, but, you know, as some sort of a vague higher power, like a, Star Wars-style force, some impersonal power that directs things, a karma or something like that. That's not it. God has personhood, and with that, he has personality. And I think we lose that too easily and to our detriment, because when we don't recognize the personality of God, then we fail to interact with him accordingly. I think if we recognize that God has personality just like we do, he has feelings and sentiments just like we do, we wouldn't so easily disobey his commandments. You know, perhaps there's been a bit of a backlash, perhaps an over-adjustment. You look at the false gods, say the Greeks or the Romans, or really any culture that has imagined gods to themselves, they create their gods in the image of man. And therefore, their gods, sure, will have personality, but they will have all the human flaws. They will have all the vices, the weaknesses, the problems that mankind has. God has personality, and we are made in his image, but being perfect, he doesn't have those flaws. We, being fallen, do. I want to look at a few of the traits that are mentioned in the scriptures, some that perhaps might, some will certainly be familiar, but some might kind of surprise us or might be things that we hesitate to talk about. So I'll start first with Exodus 20, verses 3 through 6. This is, of course, in the Ten Commandments. And he said, "Thou shalt have no other gods before me. Thou shalt not make unto thee any graven image or any likeness of anything that is in heaven above, or that is in the earth beneath, or that is in the water under the earth. Thou shalt not bow down thyself to them, nor serve them. For I, the Lord thy God, am a jealous God, visiting the iniquity of the fathers upon the children unto the third and fourth generations of them that hate me, and showing mercy unto thousands of them that love me and keep my commandments." So here we have that God is a jealous God. Now, usually when we use the word jealous, that's not a good thing, right? But is there a context in which one can be righteously jealous? Well, I would say absolutely, because obviously God is righteous. So if God is a jealous God, there is an appropriate time for that. And I think

the best way I can describe this, I think, is going to be to turn to Genesis chapter 12. I'm going to start in verse 8. Hopefully this is a familiar passage to you. "And there was a famine in the land, and Abram went down into Egypt to sojourn there, for the famine became grievous in the land. And it came to pass, when he was come near to enter into Egypt, that he said unto Sarai, his wife, Behold, now I know thee to be a fair woman to look upon. Therefore it shall come to pass, when the Egyptians shall see thee, that they shall say, This is his wife, and they will kill me, but they will save thee alive. Say, I pray thee, unto them, I am his sister, that it may be well with me for thy sake, and my soul shall live because of thee. And it came to pass that when Abram was come into Egypt, the Egyptians beheld the woman, that she was very fair. And the princes also of Pharaoh saw her, and commanded her to be brought before Pharaoh, and the woman was taken into Pharaoh's house. And he entreated Abram well for her sake, and he had sheep and oxen and he-asses and men-servants and maid-servants and she-asses and camels. And the Lord plagued Pharaoh and his house with great plagues because of Sarai, Abram's wife. And Pharaoh called Abram and said, Why hast thou done unto me in this? What hast thou done? Excuse me. What hast thou done unto me in this thing? Why didst thou not tell me that she was thy wife? Why saidst thou, She is my sister? So I might have taken her unto me to wife. Now therefore, behold, I say unto thee, Take thy wife and go thy way." Here we have an example of a failure of jealousy. Abram, as the husband, had not only the right but the duty to protect his wife and his marriage, and he failed to be an appropriately jealous husband, and that he was willing to risk his wife because he feared what the Egyptians might do to him. We rightly pick on Abram about this, right? We say, hey, you know, that wasn't the right thing to do there. And so we can see how there is an absolutely appropriate situation for a righteous jealousy. And that's what God's talking about when he says, I'm a jealous God. He is the proper and rightful God of all. And so it invokes jealousy when we turn and serve others, especially when you consider that the other gods don't even exist. It provokes that righteous indignation, that righteous jealousy in him. And that's not just something given for us to understand in our weak ways. God feels that. He feels that wrong that we do to him when we serve others aside from him, or serve other things. Similarly, we read in, this is 1 Corinthians, and it's chapter 11. I'm sorry, I think that's wrong. I believe it's 2 Corinthians. Helps if I write my notes down correctly. But 2 Corinthians chapter 11, starting in verse 2, this is Paul talking to the Corinthians. He says, "For I am jealous over you with godly jealousy, for I have espoused you to one husband, that I may present you as a chaste virgin to Christ. But I fear lest by any means, as the serpent beguiled Eve through his subtlety, so your minds should be corrupted from the simplicity that is in Christ. For if he that cometh preacheth another Jesus whom we have not preached, or if ye receive another spirit which ye have not received, or another gospel which ye have not accepted, ye might well bear with me." And he goes on to talk about that. But the idea is that he is jealous over them that they should remain in that truth and not go to pursue some other doctrine which would lead them astray. So we can see this. We can see the personality in God in this desire that his people should remain indeed his people and not wander off and become someone else's. In John chapter 2, I'm going to read verses 13 through 17, and this is talking about Jesus. And the Jews' Passover was at hand, and Jesus went up to Jerusalem, and found in the temple those who sold oxen and sheep and doves and the changers of money sitting. And when he had made a scourge of small cords, he drove them all out of the temple, and the sheep and the oxen, and poured out the changers' money, and overthrew the tables, and said unto them who sold doves, Take these things hence, make not my father's house a house of merchandise.
And his disciples remembered that it is written, "The zeal of thy house hath eaten me up." You know, this doesn't fit all that very well with our image of a very calm and gentle Jesus. And yet this is absolutely a part of what he did. He saw a wrong actively being committed, and it angered him.

because this happens several times. But he shows this time his anger in it. It says, Mark chapter 3, starting in verse 1, and he entered again into the synagogue, and there was a man there which had a withered hand, and they watched him to see whether he would heal him on the Sabbath day, that they might accuse him. And he said unto the man which had a withered hand, Stand forth. And he said unto them, Is it lawful to do good on the Sabbath days, or to do evil, to save life, or to kill? But they held their peace. And when he looked round about on them with anger, being grieved for the hardness of their hearts, he said unto the man, Stretch forth thy hand. And he stretched forth his hand, and his hand was restored whole as the other. That's not the only time at all in the scriptures where this type of thing happened, where Jesus encounters someone on the Sabbath day who is wounded or, you know, diseased or, you know, somehow infirm, and the people don't want him to heal on the Sabbath day because, you know, they consider that breaking the law, as if, you know, Jesus demonstrating the power of God could have done that while sinning and breaking the law. And they were so concerned about that, and really, to be honest, what was really going on was that they were looking for a reason to accuse him. And this happened multiple times. And it says he looked on them with anger. And it's interesting. Why was he angry? He was grieved because of the hardness of their hearts. Both of these things are, again, personality traits that he's capable of being angry. And he's capable of being grieved by our hardness of our hearts or by our sin. I think perhaps, well, I'll speak for myself, sometimes when I'm not doing what I ought to be doing, some part of my mind, subconsciously, but some part of my mind doesn't stop to consider that I'm actively causing my God grief. I think, well, you know, maybe if I even think this far, I'm being willful. I'm doing things that are detrimental to myself. But I don't often stop and think, I am actually causing my Creator and my Redeemer grief. I'm actually hurting him by doing this. And I think if we considered the personhood of God, and we considered that he feels things just like we do, we would be a lot more careful in our actions. Likewise, in Romans 1, so we'll start in verse 18, we read, For the wrath of God is revealed from heaven against all ungodliness and unrighteousness of men, who love not the truth, but remain in unrighteousness, after that which may be known of God is manifest to them. So when people have the truth revealed to them, and they understand the truth, but they choose instead to remain in unrighteousness rather than to turn to their God who would save them. It says the wrath of God is revealed in that. And the wrath of God is once again not just some abstract expression saying, you know, here's some punishment being doled out. No, this is an actual feeling in God's heart of wrath that then is expressed in the form of punishment because those who he has done everything for have completely rejected him, knowingly rejected him. Of course that would cause wrath. But too often we treat God as some impersonal, you know, almost like an AI program that decides things. Okay, well, in this situation we do this, in this situation we do that, and that's not it at all. God is a person, not human per se. Christ took upon him humanity, but God has personality. We were created in his image. The personality traits that we have are things that mirror what he has. Now, his are not corrupted like ours are. From Doctrine and Covenants, section 59, in 5b we read, And in nothing doth man offend God, or against none is his wrath kindled,
save those who confess not

his hand in all things, and obey not his commandments. Have you considered that you can offend God? God can be offended by your unwillingness to obey his commandments, or by your unwillingness to recognize his hand in all things, unwillingness to say, no, this is God's doing. I will submit to his will. We can offend God. You can't offend some impersonal higher power. You can offend God. He has personality. He has personhood. Now we've gone over some of the aspects that we would generally consider to be negative traits, and hopefully you see from what we've talked about that that's not necessarily the case. It's possible to be angry. It's possible to have wrath. It's possible to be offended. It's possible to be grieved. It's possible to be jealous, all in correct ways. The problem is, as fallen man, we corrupt everything, and so we easily become offended when we shouldn't. We easily become angry when we shouldn't. Or when we're angry, we lash out and do things that we shouldn't. We become jealous. Really, the word that best fits when we are jealous in a bad way is envious. We want something that is someone else's. That righteous jealousy was wanting to preserve something that is properly one's own. So all of these things that we often treat as just negative traits, they have a place. They are aspects of God. He uses them correctly. Of course, there are the more well-known ones. So John 3:16, of course, a very, very famous passage there. Normally, I don't read just 3:16. I read quite a bit more because it's important on the context there. But everyone knows. So it says, "For God so loved the world that he sent his only begotten Son." Right? He so loved the world. Not just like, okay, well, we got to figure out some way to fix this broken thing. No, it was because of the depth of love in his heart for the world, for those who were lost, that he was willing, because of this great depth of love, to send his only begotten Son to die for the world. That's not some impersonal higher power. That is a great love that he has in his heart for all of us. From Psalm 103, I could spend a lot longer on each of these topics, but if I did, we would quickly run out of time. Psalm 103, verse 13, "Like as a father pitieth his children, so the Lord pitieth them that fear him." Have you considered that? God pities you. That's not like, this formula has been accomplished, so therefore we're going to do this thing. No, God looks on his children with pity. That's something that is in his heart. That's part of his personality, his personhood. He pities those that fear him. From Jeremiah chapter 29. And this, I believe, will also be a very familiar passage. But I think sometimes we don't stop to consider what it means. And this is, it's often quoted in this context, this is a very specific statement. But I think it does show a general trait of God. So Jeremiah chapter 29, starting in verse 10. "For thus saith the Lord, that after 70 years be accomplished at Babylon, I will visit you and perform my good word toward you in causing you to return to this place. For I know the thoughts that I think toward you, saith the Lord, thoughts of peace and not of evil, to give you an expected end. Then shall ye call unto me, and ye shall go and pray unto me, and I will hearken unto you. And ye shall seek me and find me, when ye shall search for me with all your heart." So, I think in verse 11 there, "I know the thoughts that I think toward you, saith the Lord." It's interesting. He doesn't say, "I know the plan that's already been laid out.

He's talking about that which he is actively thinking. God thinks about you. You are in his heart. You're not just some cog in the wheel of some pre-made plan where everything is all lined out. God actively thinks about you. He has thoughts about you. He has plans for you. But you're in his heart. Just like perhaps you parents think about your children. You don't just, here's the plan, okay? Kids do this, I'll tell you what to do, you do that. You think about them. You love them. You ponder what might be best for them. They are actively in your lives and in your hearts. That's how God is towards us. And, you know, it makes me stop and think, do we actively think about our Heavenly Father? Or have we written him off as, he's there, he's taking care of things, but I don't have to worry about that. And in this life, I don't see him, so whatever, I'll worry about him in the next life. And if you say it like that, it sounds terrible, but how often do we act like that? How often do we act like God's not really actively in my life? God's out there. He's for the next life. Too often we act like that. God wants to be a part of your life now. He wants to be your friend now. He wants to interact with you now. And that should excite us. And that should motivate us. It should motivate us to do his will and to seek him out. As I read at the end of that, if we seek him with all our hearts, we will surely find him. Do we desire that? I think if we don't, it's because we don't understand it. We don't understand what a great and amazing thing it is that the God of the universe, who created everything, who created you, loves you and desires to interact with you, desires to be a part of your life, desires to reveal himself more and more to you, desires for you to come to him and commune with him. God wants to be in your life. Just like a parent wants to be in the life of their child. You know, one of the sadder things that you see is when children grow up and move out and then really stop having anything to do with their parents. So that wasn't how God designed things to be. Yes, we're told that children move on and they, the son would leave his father and mother and cleave to his wife and they create a new family unit. But still, they're supposed to be a larger extended family. And it's very sad when you see parents who their children really have moved on and the parents are left alone. And you can tell the desire that these parents have, how greatly they would love to be a part of their children's lives. That's how your Heavenly Father feels when you choose not to involve him in your life, when you don't have him constantly in your thoughts and in your heart, when you don't seek after him, when you don't care enough to pursue him. God has these feelings. He created them in us so that we would be like him. Again, he has them in perfection. We have them in corruption. He doesn't misapply any of these feelings like we do. But they're absolutely there. He is very much a person. And we do him a disservice when we treat him otherwise. We do ourselves a disservice when we treat him otherwise. Because we miss out on that wonderful relationship that he desires for us to have with him. So I hope and pray that you will consider these things and you will allow them to sink into your hearts and to change your actions and your

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2: 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Daytime highs approaching 80 today under clear skies. Winds out of the south, 5 to 10 miles an hour. Clear skies again tonight. Lows level off around 56. High temperatures reach up to 83. Tomorrow, mainly sunny skies. A blend of clouds and sun Tuesday with highs in the low 80s. Chance for storms Wednesday. I'm staff meteorologist Derek Height. Currently, it's 72 degrees.
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And now here's Survivor, Eye of the Tiger.

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Hey, no doubt about it. 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

0: Cherry Bomb, John Mellencamp here with Jack. We mentioned a few minutes ago, this is a big beer drinking holiday. Memorial Day weekend is one of the busiest beer drinking periods of the year in the U.S. And beer sales often spike. And again, if, you know, enjoy a beer too and have a great weekend, just drink responsibly and don't drive.
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0: AC/DC here with Jack Kelly. Memorial Day weekend. AC/DC and Back in Black. And speaking of black, let's talk about the Black Crowes. They've added another show this year to their schedule. They are all set to play the Corona Capital Festival, taking place November 20th through the 22nd. If you want to go see the Black Crowes, for this, you got to go to Mexico City, okay? The Black Crowes are all set to play the closing night, which features headliners, The Strokes.
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1: Here's a look at your weather forecast powered by weatherology.com. 80 this afternoon, under sunny skies, winds out of the southeast, 5 to 10 miles an hour. Tonight, lows around 56. Highs level off around 83 tomorrow. Sunshine mixed with clouds at times Tuesday, with daytime highs approaching 83. 79, chance for storms Wednesday. I'm Staff Meteorologist Derek Height. Right now, 73.
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That is Queen with David Bowie under pressure here with Jack Kelly Memorial Day weekend. If you're looking for something to stream because you're just sitting around doing nothing, I'll give you my favorite TV streaming shows coming up. Now Pink Floyd, Brain Damage Eclipse.

0: in the middle and I shot it in the middle and it drove me out of my mind. I should have known better, said I wish I never met her, said I leave it all behind.
1: Guns N' Roses here on Memorial Day weekend. I'm just sitting around on the couch doing nothing but eating chips. Okay, I'll give you something to watch, okay? These are my favorite streaming shows. Have you tried Dutton Ranch yet? The spinoff from Yellowstone? Good. I like it. 3 episodes in the can. And we, my wife, Bonnie, and I just watched Jack Ryan Ghost War on Prime Video. And that's pretty good. And there's a series on Netflix. I liked this. I thought it was going to be a lot of fluff, but it turned out to be a pretty good series. On Netflix, Berlin and the Lady Ermine.
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4: 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The Royals ended a four-game losing streak yesterday afternoon, beating the Mariners 5-0 behind Stephen Kolek's shutout, and now they have a chance to take two out of three from

0: Seattle. Coming up, we'll have our weekly visit with Royals General Manager J.J. Piccolo. But up next, it's Denny and Matt Quatrero as the Bob Allen Ford pregame show continues on the Royals Baseball Network.
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8: Hi, everybody. Denny Matthews at Kauffman Stadium, and welcome to the Sunday morning chat with Royals manager Matt Quatrero. And gosh, you got to manage an old-fashioned game. I'm going to call it an old-fashioned game, something that rose out of the 50s or 60s yesterday.
9: Yeah, I mean, you think about what he did, what Kolek did, going complete game shutout, really efficient pitch count as well, going all the way through, you know, very low pitch counts per inning. If you talk about the 50s and 60s, maybe they didn't even count that stuff back then, but it was really nice. I mean, get a lead, expand a little bit in the middle innings with some good base running and situational hitting, and he did the rest, you know, and got a one reliever up in the ninth inning just in case things went a little bit awry, but it's a great formula.
8: Offensive support, he had three runs to lean on, and boy, the guys came out breathing fire. That first inning was running the bases with, well, I'm going to say reckless abandon, but with intelligence and really putting pressure on their defense and on their pitcher, and it was almost as though they didn't know what hit them.
9: Well, I mean, Mikel started out, that was a bullet to the gap for a double. That gets a nice start. And then, you know, Bobby's speed really did a lot for the rest of that inning. Mm-hmm. You know, an infield hit, he forces a little bit of chaos at second, getting down there so quickly on the ball that Vinny hit. And he steals third. Vinny was alert to go to second behind him. And then, you know, Salvi hits the ball back to the mound. Nothing really happened on that. But Carter hits that chopper, and that was really heads-up base running from Bobby to go as Naylor retreated to make the play at first. Because if Bobby doesn't go there, you know, likelihood of getting that third run is, or the second and third run is much lower. So it was great for him to be able to execute that and change the game, really. And then he did it again. You know, his speed just changes things, you know, throughout. It's disruptive and game-changing.
8: You know, one of the things I noticed very young, maybe late high school or college playing ball, it's so easy to play defense when there's nobody on base. And it's a lot different when guys are on base, and it's even more different, and it puts a lot of pressure on you when there's a threat of the guys on base running.
9: No question, yeah. And yesterday, Bobby, like we talked about, you know, the steal of third was huge to set things up there in the first inning. And then, you know, Jack got a good jump to run later. You know, we took advantage of a couple opportunities where Kirby gave us some times that were advantageous to go. And even later in the game, we set up a run running when Jack was hitting. Carter was running, stayed out of the double play. And then Collins came through with the big hit to expand the lead.
8: When I was driving out here this morning, another thing I was thinking about was back in the old days, since we were talking about an old-fashioned game, when the Royals started in 1969, there were four coaches. Four. We had a first base coach, third base coach, pitching coach, and then a younger guy who was kind of an all-around coach. He caught when he played, and he was kind of a catcher coach. And I'm thinking, wow, now we got a cast of thousands on the coaching staffs.
9: Yeah, staffs have expanded. Even in the last, 5 to 10 years, they've expanded a lot. When I first came to the big leagues, I was an assistant hitting coach, and I think that was right at the start of that, and that was 2014. And now, we have three hitting guys, three pitching guys, and multiple other support around them, even if they're not technically uniform staff, different analysts and things. So with the explosion of data here in the last 10 years, the ability to disseminate that data and make sense of it has come down to expanded staffs and, more specialization. Like any other part of sport, there's specialization in, nutrition and strength and conditioning and all the support and ancillary groups that, help these players be the best they can. So the staffs have expanded a lot.
8: You mentioned you were assistant hitting coach. What other areas of coaching before you became a manager were you involved in?
9: Well, I did catching. Even when I came to the big leagues, when I was working with the Rays, I did outfield stuff. As a minor league manager, when I started managing, you kind of were responsible for multiple things. It was you, the pitching coach, and another coach, technically did the hitting, but also you had responsibilities. So depending on what each person's expertise was, I've done infield in the minor leagues, I've done outfield catching, so a little bit of everything. But as the staffs have expanded, you get a little more specialized in what you do. So the last time I did outfield was probably maybe 2021, somewhere around there. And other than that, now as a manager, you just kind of oversee what's going on within the departments because those guys are the specialists.
8: So you don't do as much teaching, if any, now as manager?
9: Well, we're certainly involved in the talks about it, yeah. But as far as like who's in the day-to-day with it, that's more for the guys that are in charge of their areas.
8: Well, it's a different game. It constantly evolves.
9: Well, and if we can go back and have another 1960s game today, we'll do that.
8: It wouldn't be too bad, would it?
9: Yeah, not at all.
8: It sounds great.
10: It's a beautiful day here at Kauffman Stadium, wouldn't you say, Carl?
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0: 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And the Circa Sports betting line of the day is, will Salvador Perez hit a home run? 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
0: And we're at Kauffman Stadium this afternoon. The Royals won last night and have a chance to take a series from the Mariners because of Stephen Kolek, who pitches a shutout yesterday afternoon.
5: Yeah, it was awesome. I mean, every team could use a nine-inning shutout, you know, any day of the week. But when you think about it, I mean, obviously we're going through some struggles. You know, that can really pick a team up. Not to mention, a couple days from now, we're probably looking at a bullpen day. So there's some future effects to that as well that are really positive. But, man, he had that game under control the whole way, and it was really just a fun game to watch a guy pitch. When you think about pitching, like, that's pitching. You know, that's the way guys can be efficient and really, you know, get through a game really easily.
0: JJ, for whatever reason, before every game when I write down information on the starters, I write down their age. I don't know why. Yeah. But Stephen Kolek, it hits me every time. He's 29 years old. And I invented a yogiism yesterday. He's an older, young guy. But the way that he's pitched in the big leagues, the question would come up, is he a late bloomer or... why has he spent so little time in the major leagues at his age?
5: Yeah, it's a tough one to answer. But when you go back and look, he wasn't a high pick. He was an 11th round pick. Those guys sort of have to be patient and make their way and be consistent and earn starts along the way. And that's kind of what Steven did. You know, he did that with his previous organization. And with us, obviously, we acquired more of the finished product than what they had 6-7 years ago. But it's kind of just a neat matriculation through the minor leagues that you don't see all that often, especially when they end up as a starter. Mm-hmm. Usually it'll end up, they might get some starts, but they still end up in the bullpen. Steven's case, it looks like he's in a rotation, and that's probably the best spot for him to be. And a lot of it just comes down to the efficiency and the strike throwing ability.
0: All right, we'll make Stephen Kolek our Hawthorne Bank player to bank on. Start connecting to what's possible. Remember, FDIC. The starting rotation was going to be a strength. We knew that. They had a little bump in the road, like every team or every part of a team will have at some point. There was a stretch where they had one quality start over 8 games, which is low for even a bad starting rotation. Now they have a quality start in 7 of the last 8 games and second only to the Dodgers in the major leagues. And there have been some adjustments in there. There have been some injuries.
5: Yeah, it's been really impressive. And you know,

0: think going into the year, we felt really good about our starting depth. So for the last couple of weeks, we've been out with Cole, without Cole. We lost Bubich, but you get Steven to step in. And then we managed that bullpen day fine last week. But guys are giving us great innings and really efficient starts. And I think that goes back to what Brian Sweeney and the pitching team, the coaches there, preach, and that's throw strikes. If we're in the strike zone, trust our defense. Our guys are going to catch the ball. If you can do that, you'll get deeper into the game. Of course, now you're saving the bullpen. You're not using as many guys in the pen. So, things tend to fall in place. So it's a real pick-me-up when you get a quality start and you're not worried about, are we going to get through five innings tonight? They do that pretty effectively and pretty often. So it's great to see.
1: JJ, it sounds like the news has been good so far in regard to Cole Reagans and Chris Bubich.
0: Yeah, Cole made a start last night against St. Paul in AAA, and he was really good. He went 4 1/3 on like 68 pitches. Velocity was good. Secondary stuff was good. That's really encouraging. We'll see how he feels today and make a decision on whether or not he needs another rehab start. And the news really was really good on Chris with his elbow. The imaging that we got was exactly what we hoped for, maybe even a tick better. Whenever you image somebody, you're kind of opening Pandora's box. But this time it was really good. He's been able to throw a little bit, and our hope is that it's a really short stint on the IL.
1: Noah Cameron had a tremendous year last year. Ends up being the Royals pitcher of the year on a team that pitched very well for the most part. And I think it would be fair, not negative, but fair to say there would be some regression this year. The league's going to figure him out. He's even said he realized he got away with some things last year. Two starts ago, he entered the game with a 5.55 ERA. I mean, that's pretty high. But he's bounced back in his last two starts.
0: Yeah, well, I'm going to steal a line out of Brian Sweeney's book again. A lot of times it's can you take a punch and get up? He took a punch and he got up, which is a great sign. That second year through, you do expect a little bit of regression. Very few guys keep hitting the accelerator. But what we're seeing is somebody that's, hit a couple stumbling blocks and got back up and kept pitching. And he was way more efficient. He was in the strike zone. He was on the attack. When Noah goes through some struggles, there'll be some arm side misses, and it's like just drive down through the ball. His last two starts, that's what he's done. He's been driving through the zone. And again, that efficiency really pays off, and getting some punch outs along with it, because once he gets ahead in the count, he's got some weapons to get some strikeouts. So it's really good to see him do what he's doing after a little bit of a rocky road there.
1: We'll have more with J.J. 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

0: topsoil. All right, let's talk some offense. Let's begin with the positive last night. Three runs in the first inning, three stolen bases in the first inning. There have been some moments lately where you could question some of the decisions on the base pass. Q's talking about being aggressive and trying to make something happen. Yesterday, they were aggressive and they did make something happen. It's that fine line we often talk about being aggressive, but also being smart.
1: Yeah, we want to force the issue a little bit. And at the same time, you can't force every issue. You know what I mean? But when you're playing hard and you're playing aggressive, the defense feels it. They're going to mishandle balls. They're going to throw a ball away when you play that way consistently. So that was a very small, one inning run there. But you could see that it put some pressure on the defense. And then again, later in the game, we started a runner. I think it was a 1-1 count. We stay out of a double play because the runner, took off. And then Isaac Collins gets a single. We get a nice two-out run. That's the type of baseball we need to play. I think some of the mistakes we've made more recently is because we're trying to force the action. You can't force the action. You have to take advantage when they give you an opportunity to take an advantage. So, and there's a big difference. We saw it on the other end, with Seattle yesterday. They tried to force an issue with no outs, and that's just not smart baseball, and that happens from time to time. So, we always want to push that aggressive style of baseball, but you got to do it because you're ready for the opportunity and take advantage of that opportunity, and there's a big difference.
0: And Seattle's going through the same things we are right now on offense as well. I know you're a deep thinker, and I can't help but go back to spring training of 2024, and you said this is a goal. It was number one for you offensively. We got to move runners. We got to hit better with runners in scoring position. We got to get runners in from third with less than two outs, and they really took that on. This team this year has more experience, more talent, and yet did it just come easy for the guys? Were they grasping for an identity 2 years ago? Why do you think it's been so difficult to get back to that this year?
1: Well, I think, let's just face reality. Going into 2024, there weren't a lot of expectations on the team other than to be better. We were going to be better. I think internally, when we came out of spring training and you saw the camaraderie and you saw how this was starting to come together, it's got a chance to be better than just a little bit of a jump. But there were no expectations. So now, you fast forward into 25 and certainly 20, we're expected to be good and we expect ourselves to be good. So there's a mindset that we still have to recapture that we had in 24 that certainly applies and helps us win games regardless of what the expectations are, because we're 1-9, we're not going to outslug you. That's just very few teams have that 1-9. 1-4 or 5, we expect run production, but the rest of that lineup, we got to piece some things together, and there's a mindset to that, and I thought we saw some of it yesterday, and certainly hope it kind of, because it's a contagious thing. Once you start doing it, You see teams, they get that role, they get that feel going. Hopefully yesterday is a good sign of things to come and we get back to that royal type of baseball that we expect out of our team regardless of what the expectations are.
0: The human element. We always forget those are human beings down there. They're not just robots, which includes Salvador Perez, who's going through a tough time right now, and he's coming off a 30 home run, 100 RBI season. So this is not like some slow fade and Salvi's just at a point in his career where he's just not going to produce anymore. And yet, where do you get involved? Where does Q need to get involved? I mean, Salvi has a long, long, successful track record.
1: Yeah, with Salvi, you tend to let him do his own thing. You want to be there because he is going to verbalize some things, and he's very honest with himself. But I think what I've learned about Salvi is he accepts better than anybody I've been around who he is. Like, he knows who he is as a hitter. So as much as we don't want him to chase, he knows he's going to chase. He accepts it because he also knows he's going to hit some mistakes, and that's where he's going to do his damage. I don't think every player can be that way, but 15 years in the league and really going from a defensive specialist that hit 8th and 9th on our championship teams to hitting 4th now, and now obviously the latter part of his career, the hitting's going to regress some. It does for everybody at some point, but I think the reason he's been able to maintain success is he just knows who he is as a hitter. He knows exactly what it is. He knows he's going to go through really hot streaks and really cold streaks, and it's a really unique trait to have. Not something you can teach somebody. They just learn it, but that's who Salvi is. He may not be a robot, but he is kind of a machine. Like, that guy just goes, and it's really neat to see.
0: And where would we be right now if he was a patient hitter against Jason Hamill in the wild card game in 2014?
1: Right. Yeah, right. Go get it. Hit it down the line.
0: That's right. Thanks, JJ. Talk to you next week.
1: Thank you.
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5: Back at Kauffman Stadium for the Royals and the Mariners. And here are the starting lineups, beginning with Seattle. They are 25-28. Leading off at shortstop is J.P. Crawford. Batting second in center field is Julio Rodriguez. Hitting third at first base is Josh Naylor. Batting fourth in left field is Randy Arozarena. Hitting fifth in right is Luke Raley. Batting sixth at second base is Cole Young. Hitting seventh is the designated hitter, Dominic Canzone. Batting eighth and catching is Mitch Garver. And hitting ninth at second base is Colt Emerson. And pitching for the Mariners today is right-hander Brian Wu. For the Royals, their record is 21-31. Leading off at third base is Michael Garcia. Batting second at short is Bobby Witt Jr. Hitting third at first base is Vinny Pasquantino. Hitting fourth is the catcher, Salvador Perez. Batting fifth is the designated hitter, Carter Jensen. Hitting sixth in right field is Jack Caglione. Batting seventh in left is Isaac Collins. Hitting eighth at second base is Michael Massey. And batting ninth in center field is Kyle Isbell. And pitching for the Royals is right-hander Seth Lugo. Our umpires for today behind the plate is John Bacon. At first base is Clint Vondrak. At second base, Adam Hamery. And at third base is the crew chief, Todd Tischner. Let's pause here for station identification on the Royals Baseball Network.
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1: 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And for the Royals today, it's Seth Lugo making his 11th start. He is 1-4. His ERA is 3.68. And he had a quality start in a no decision at Seattle on May the 2nd, giving up just two earned runs over six innings. For Seattle, it's righty Brian Wu. He's made 10 starts. His record is 4-2. He has a 3.51 ERA, but he gave up six runs against the Royals on May the 1st in Seattle, including two home runs over just six innings pitched. So it's Seth Lugo for the Royals, Brian Wu for the Mariners, and the first pitch from Kauffman Stadium is coming up next.
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1: From the IBEW Local 124 broadcast booth, it's the Royals and the Seattle Mariners this afternoon, with Seth Lugo starting for KC and Brian Wu for Seattle. Tomorrow is a late afternoon game at 2:40. Michael Wacha will go for the Royals, Will Warren for the Yankees. The Royals will have a bullpen day on Tuesday night. Cam Schlittler will start for the Yankees. And then on Wednesday night, it'll be Noah Cameron going up against Garrett Cole. So a tough series is coming up for the Yankees. But first things first, the Royals go for a series today. And the first pitch is presented by Simply Fuel. 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And out the play-by-play, here's the voice of the Royals, Denny Matthews.
8: All right, Ryan, and here we go with the first pitch strike from Seth Lugo to J.P. Crawford. J.P. hitting just 199. Up there left-handed. It's a sharp ground ball, but Massey, 2.5 steps to his left, scoops it up, and from the edge of the outfield grass, throws out Crawford, and that's how we begin. Next up for the Mariners is Julio Rodriguez. Batting average, .257. 8 home runs, 21 runs batted in. And Lugo goes to work on Julio Rodriguez. And the first pitch is up to high, ball one. Rodriguez, 2-for-7 so far in the series, so the Royals have handled him pretty well up till now. There's a drive to deep left field and gone. An emphasis on up till now. 1-0 Seattle on Rodriguez's 9th home run of the season.

0: season. You might remember yesterday the Royals jumped all over Seattle in the bottom of the first. And apparently the Mariners are saying, well, that's not going to happen today. We're going to try to get the first blow in, and so it is. Rodriguez home run. And just the third home run given up by Lugo this season. That brings up Naylor. Josh Naylor goes after the first pitch and hits a fly ball out into center field. Isbell coming in into his left. And Isbell makes the play, and there are two men out. So Seattle, and you can understand with Lugo always around home plate, giving up very few walks, throwing strikes consistently, Mariners are free to go up there swinging. And they are. And they lead 1-0, and now Rosarena, and he takes a fastball for a strike. Randy hitting 294. He's homered five times. Right-handed hitter grounds one to Vinny, and he springs it back to the base. And on seven pitches, Lugo takes care of the Mariners in the first inning. That Rodriguez home run has given Seattle the lead. So after half an inning, Mariners won, but the Royals are coming up.
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0: 1-0 Seattle, and the Royals come to bat for the first time. They are facing 26-year-old right-hander Brian Wu, W-O-O. Brian Wu, born in Oakland, 6'2", 205. It'll be Garcia, Witt, and Pasquantino. And Wu will throw a ton of fastballs. First one is inside at the knees, and it's one ball, no strikes. Wu's fastball, he will be 95-96, and he'll throw that fastball, or 50% of his pitches will be fastballs. So the Royals can freely go to home plate looking for hard stuff. There's a strike on the outside corner.

is split in half. Garcia is the first out in the bottom of the first. Up comes Bobby Witt Jr. 298 batting average, 7 home runs, 23 driven in. Witt was 2-for-4 with 2 runs scored and a stolen base yesterday. 2 out of 8 in the first 2 games of the series, and he gets a pitch up to high, ball 1. And that was a 96-mile-an-hour fastball. Brian Wu will come right at the hitters. Swing and a miss. Another fastball, and the count is 1-1. Witt had his team-leading 16th multi-hit game yesterday. Slightly open stance. Breeze blowing toward left. Boy, a beautiful day. Outside corner strike. Game time temperature, 78. The wind is out of the southeast. A crystal clear sky. Perfect. The pitch. And he threw a breaking ball low and away. 2 balls, 2 strikes. So fastball, he'll sink his fastball. He has a breaking ball, curveball, slider, changeup. That's Brian Wu. And the right-hander's 2-2 pitch to Witt is slammed foul back over on the first base side. 2 balls, 2 strikes. Wu making his 11th start of the season. It's career start number 81. Gets the sign from his catcher. Bobby Witt was tempted. The pitch missed away. And a full count of 3-2. Brian Wu was selected by Seattle in the 6th round of the 2021 draft. He pitched for 3 years at Cal Poly. That is California Polytechnic State. It's easier to say Cal Poly. 3 balls, 2 strikes, nobody on, 1 out. Witt sails a foul ball out of play over on the first base side. And the duel between Wu and Witt continues. Scutino taking it all in from the on-deck circle. Three balls, two strikes. And Bob looking for something to drive. And he hits another foul ball over on the first base side. Three and two, 1 out. We are in the bottom of the first, 1-0 Seattle. Next pitch is over, strike 3 called, and Bobby in disbelief. And he's going to ask John Bacon, the home plate umpire, to review that particular play. And it just barely caught the bottom of the strike zone. So Brian Wu wins that little tussle with Witt with a borderline pitch for the second out. And now Pasquantino. Benny hitting 198, 5 home runs, 1 out of 4 with a run scored and an RBI yesterday, and 2 out of 7 in the series. Big swing, but no contact. Strike 1. So Benny went up looking fastball. And why not? Took a good, healthy swing, but just did not connect. And now the one strike pitch to Pasquantino. It sailed high and foul, and this one is going to land deep in the lower deck. The count is 0-2. This is Brian Wu's first career start here at Kauffman Stadium. Base is empty, and Benny hits another foul ball out of play. So it's the bottom of the first of foul balls. First Witt, and now Pasquantino.

0: for once again advantage in the count to the pitcher. And the two-strike delivery to Pasquantino, and it's low and inside. Brian Wu, over his last three starts, has surrendered just two earned runs in 18 innings. So his ERA in his last three starts is an even one. And add to that, 26 strikeouts and only six walks over that time period. So he's been very effective lately. Ryan told you he's 4-2 for the season. Benny hits a ground ball to first. Nice big hop for Naylor. And he underhands to the pitcher Wu with the bag. And the Royals go 1-2-3. So at the end of one, it's Seattle 1, Royals nothing.
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0: 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And a beautiful Sunday it is. Temperature in the high 80s, not a cloud in sight, gentle breeze out of the southeast. 1-0 Seattle, inning number two, and Luke Raley leads off against Lugo and hits a first pitch pop-up. Garcia wanders off into foul territory behind the bag at third and makes the catch. So, once again, Lugo, one pitch, one out. That brings up Seattle second baseman Cole Young. Cole Young with three home runs, 44 hits. Batting average 240, and he looks at a strike from Lugo. Seth looking for win number two. And the breaking ball strike, and count quickly in Lugo's favor. Nothing in two. Lugo's earned run average 3.6 would belie his 1-4 one lost record, but of course it's a matter of offensive support. Started his swing, and that's a strike. And Lugo records his first strikeout. So two up, two down. Up comes Seattle's DH, Dominic Canzone. Batting average, .236. 19 runs batted in. He's homered four times. He hits left-handed. And Lugo goes to work on him and throws a fastball for a strike. Two out, bases empty. Solid line drive right field, but over goes Caglione to make the catch. A very quick inning for Lugo. This time he gets three outs with seven pitches. Mariners go in order. Bottom of the second coming up. 1-0 Seattle.
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5: 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Off we go into the bottom of the second. It'll be Perez, Jensen, and Caglione to face Ryan Wu. Right-hander's first pitch to Salvi is lined hard into center, but to his left to run it down is Rodriguez. The ball hung up a little bit too long for Salvi, but first pitch out for Brian Wu, and now he'll deal with Royals designated hitter Carter Jensen. Jensen has homered 6 times. He has 34 hits. And his batting average as he steps to home plate is .231. Takes a long look at his catcher and now brings it home, and he's right on target, strike one. So both Brian Wu and Seth Lugo have come out throwing strikes, both very aggressive here in the first couple innings. And a swing and a foul tip, and the count is 0-2. Both lineups realizing that the pitchers are going to be throwing strikes, so why wait around? And ground ball foul over toward the Royals dugout. Still nothing in two. One of the weapons the Royals might employ against this pitcher, they feel that he's a little bit slow to the plate, so they might try to run on him if conditions warrant. But you got to get base runners first. There's a pretty good swing. A foul ball straight back off the bat of Carter Jensen. 1-0 Mariners on Rodriguez's first inning home run. Final game of the series and the deciding game of the series. Royals have already clinched a season series win over Seattle with that sweep out in the Pacific Northwest. This pitch off the plate, 1-2 on Jensen. Ryan Wu looks in to get the sign and brings it in, and this pitch is over the glove. Royals have clinched the season series win for the first time over the Mariners since 2021. 2-2 pitch is swung on and missed. So a breaking ball to Jensen. And Wu has his second strikeout. And for the Seattle pitcher, it's been 5 up, 5 down, and now he'll face Caglione.

0: Jack's batting average, .247. 38 hits and 5 home runs. Let's see if he gets the first pitch fastball. Nope. And he hits a bullet on one hop to the shortstop, Crawford, who makes a nice play, but a bad throw. The tough part of that play was fielding that one-hop rocket, and the one-hop was pretty close to him, so it's a difficult play, but that ball left the bat at 114 miles an hour. So Crawford had most of the afternoon to make a throw to first, but he cranked it up, and then he just sailed it way off target. I don't know what happened. He threw the ball about 15 feet wide of first base toward home plate. So a big fat error if the Royals are runner. Caglione at first, and Isaac Collins takes a strike.
1: Is it possible he was still in shock after catching that on one hop?
0: I think so. Yeah. There's a pitch inside, and the count is even 1-1. When a big league shortstop misses the target at first base by that margin, something's going on something we don't know about. Yeah.
1: 114 off the bat of a left-hand hitter, so there's a little bit of side spin.
0: Sure.
1: And a short hop. His heart must have been coming out of his jersey right before he made the throw.
0: Next pitch to Collins is cut on and missed. Yeah, as I said, the toughest part of that play was getting that ground ball into your glove. And then he had all afternoon to set and make the throw to first, but yeah. Collins hitting .213 up there left-handed. And the fastball is high and outside, and that evens the count at 2 balls, 2 strikes. We're talking about the Royals using the running game against this pitcher. Caglione had a stolen base yesterday, but that was just his first. Next pitch to Collins has popped up into very short center field, and that's going to drop for a hit. Caglione to third. So it's first and third, and all this started with two out. So Isaac Collins loops one to center. And now let's see if Michael Massey can take advantage of the air in the loop single. Massey hitting .232. Michael's driven in a dozen. Massey, 2 out of 4 yesterday and 3 for 7 in the series. So a pick out a fastball that looks good, Michael, and give it a good rip. Get the game tied at least. He gives it a rip, and he hits a fly ball to left. Rosarena looking up into the sunshine that makes the play. And that ends the inning. So one hit, one error, two left, and after two, 1-0, Seattle.
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0: on a beautiful afternoon. Lugo and Wu, 1-0 Seattle.

0: by Rodriguez. So it is inning number three, and here's Ryan.
1: And I'll add a number to your thought about the weather. It is 79 degrees and sunny. There is not a single cloud to be seen anywhere. Mitch Garver leads off for Seattle. And the right-hand batter takes high. One ball and no strikes. Garver accounted for all of Seattle's offense in the game on Friday night with a two-run home run. Lugo's next pitch is below the knees, barely. Two balls and no strikes. Seattle won that game 2-0. And then Stephen Kolek shut out the Mariners yesterday. The pitch to Garver is a strike over the outside edge. And it's 2-1. And now Seattle leads 1-0 today on a home run by Julio Rodriguez. Here's the 2-1 pitch. And it is outside, 3-1. And the Mariners are right at 50% of their runs this year coming by way of a home run. Here's the 3-1 pitch. And Garver swings and grounds it to short, right to Junior, who plays it knee high. And he's over to Vinny in time for out number one.
2: Batting ninth, the third baseman, number four, Colt Emerson.
1: So 50% of their runs have come on home runs, and that is not necessarily a good thing because they are struggling to score runs and struggling to score runs when they don't hit a home run. Here's the pitch to Emerson. Left-hand batter takes high. One ball and no strikes. They're having a lot of the same problems the Royals are having so far. Advancing runners, driving runners in from scoring position. Emerson swings and fouls it back and out of play. One ball and one strike. The home run by Rodriguez in the first inning was the third home run given up by Lugo all year. Here's the 1-1 pitch. Emerson takes high, and the count is 2-1. So if you add in what Lugo has done today, Seth Lugo has given up three home runs this year in 62 innings. There's a line drive to left. Well hit. Back goes Collins on the run, and it's over his head. And Emerson will jog into second base with a one-out double. And Collins did not take a very good route to that ball. And the Mariners have a runner at second with one out.
2: Shortstop number three, J.P. Crawford.
1: Collins went over and back, and sometimes that is referred to as a banana route, where ideally on a play like that, the outfielder goes back first and then goes over to get it. Now the pitch to Crawford, and it's high and inside. One ball and no strikes. The Royals have taught that forever, that when a ball is hit to an outfielder, the first step is a drop step. Crawford takes a strike, and it's 1-1. Drop step and a pause. Get your body in the right position, and then using a split second after that to decide where to go. Ground ball to first, and it's foul. One ball and two strikes on Crawford. But on that play there, Collins immediately started running from left to left center, and then he realized he was hit harder than it was, and then he started to go back. And it sailed over his head. 1-2 on Crawford. He grounded out to Massey at second base in the first inning. And the pitch is in the dirt, blocked by Salvi. And the count is 2 balls, 2 strikes. 1-0 Seattle in the third inning. On Julio Rodriguez, one out home run in the first, and Rodriguez is on deck. Runner at second, one out. And Lugo's 2-2 pitch is outside. 3 balls and 2 strikes. There is an open base, and Rodriguez is on deck. And Crawford got a pitch to hit, and he swings and misses right over a cutter. 2 down.
2: Center fielder number 44, Julio Rodriguez.
1: So that wasn't quite a fastball right down the middle of the plate on 3-2, but Crawford

0: Crawford was going to get a strike with Rodriguez coming up, and Lugo threw him a great cutter, and that's Lugo's second strikeout. And now Rodriguez takes a slow curveball in for a strike. Rodriguez homer to left field, his first time up, over the Mariners bullpen and into the first row in front of the Hall of Fame. Swing and a line drive to third is caught by Michael Garcia. And so Lugo covers the Emerson double. He is stranded at second base. And at the end of 2.5, the Mariners lead the Royals 1-0.
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0: IBEW Local 124 broadcast booth. It's a beautiful day at Kauffman Stadium. It's a beautiful day in Kansas City. And the Royals are coming up in the bottom of the third inning, trailing 1-0 on a Julio Rodriguez first inning home run. It'll be Kyle Isbell, Michael Garcia, and Bobby Witt Jr. The Royals have one hit and two base runners in the first two innings. Brian Wu is into the windup and pitches to Isbell. And Izzy swings and fouls it straight back. Isbell is 0 for 5 with a walk in the series. He is 0 for his last 9. And batting .258. Here's the one strike pitch. Isbell takes a fastball inside at 96. Brian Wu, by percentage, throws the most first pitch strikes among starters in the major leagues. Here's the 1-1. Isbell swings and a foul tip on a fastball. One ball and two strikes. Coming into today, Brian Wu throws a first pitch strike 71% of the time. So in addition to being aggressive, in addition to having a good arsenal of pitches most of the time, he is ahead in the count. And he's 1-2 right here with Isbell. He takes a big, deep breath and pitches. And it swung on and popped up right near home plate. Garver is trying to get it, and he stumbled on the bat, and he dropped it. The catcher, Garver, did a good job of getting rid of his mask. He threw that to the left side of home plate, but Kyle Isbell on the right side of home plate dropped his bat and started jogging to first base and unintentionally put it in an area where Garver was going to get the pop-up, and Garver had no idea because he was looking up into the sky, but you could see that he was approaching the bat. He stepped on it and stumbled just enough to mess up his balance, and the ball went off of his glove. And Izzy gets an extra strike. And here's another 1-2. And it swung on and popped up back and out of play. You can charge an error on a play made or attempting to be made in foul territory.

0: But because of the bat, the official score has called it a no play. Here's another 1-2. And Isbell takes low. Two balls and two strikes. That's the second time that a misplay by the Mariners has helped the Royals. They haven't been able to turn it into a run yet. Here's the 2-2. Isbell swings and misses and strikes out on a changeup down. And that's three strikeouts for Wu.
1: The third baseman, number 11, Michael Garcia.
0: With two down and nobody on in the second inning, Jack Caglione reached on an error by the shortstop Crawford. Then Collins singled to put two on with two out, but Wu was able to get Massey to fly out to left field. And now Wu covers the misplay by Garver with a strikeout. And here's Michael with one out and the pitch. Is a fastball in for strike one. Michael grounded out to third in the first inning. He is 3 out of 9 in the series. One out, nobody on, 1-0 Seattle in the bottom of the third. And the one strike pitch is swung on and missed, and that was a fastball up and out of the strike zone. The league, for the most part, continues to play Michael to pull on the infield, even though he's so good at hitting the ball to the opposite field, especially with two strikes. And the pitch is swung on and grounded through the shift on the left side and into left field, and Michael takes an aggressive turn around first, but he will hold. And he's on with a one-out single. So they shifted him to pull, and he got it between Emerson and Crawford. And that was a tough pitch to hit. The count was 0-2, and it was a fastball up and in at 96. It was out of the strike zone, but Michael got on top of it and rolled it into left field for a one-out single, bringing up Bobby Witt Jr., who took a called third strike in the first inning and along the way lost a Royals ABS challenge. Junior swings and fouls it back to the upper deck. Bobby took a called third strike on a 3-2 pitch. He thought it was ball four and started running to first and tapped his helmet for a challenge. And after the review, it did catch the bottom of the strike zone. Here's the one strike pitch, and Junior takes way outside. One ball, one strike. And now the Mariners are lined up for Bobby to pull the ball. The second baseman, Cole Young, is just to the right of second base, so there's a big hole on the right side. And the 1-1 pitch. Bobby takes a fastball outside. 2-1. Denny told you that Wu, at times, can be slow to the plate. And Garver has not had a good year throwing out base stealers. The 2-1 pitch is swung on, chopped to short. Crawford has it to second one, and Young's throw to first is not in time. And the ball was just not hit hard enough to get Bobby Witt Jr. for a double play, but Garcia is out at second base.
1: The first baseman, number 9, Vinny Pasquantino.
0: To get Bobby Witt Jr. at first on a ground ball double play, he has to hit the ball hard right at someone, and that was more of a high bouncer to Crawford, who made sure he got the out at second. So Junior's at first, with two down for Vinny. 1-0 Mariners in the third. And Vinny swings and chops it out to second. The second baseman Young backs up to the grass to get a big hop and throws to first, and that ends the inning, and Vinny is 0-2. At the end of three at Kauffman Stadium, the Mariners lead 1-0.
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3: 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That's June 13th. 1-0 Seattle, and Josh Naylor leads off the Mariners' fourth. And the left-hand batter swings and hits a slow roller to the left side. Mikel is there, and he throws to Vinny for the out. That's the second time Naylor has made an out on one pitch. Man, it is a gorgeous day in Kansas City. Last check, it was sunny and 79 degrees. Here's Randy Arozarena. Right-hand batter's taking all the way and looks at a strike. He is 0 for 1. Sunshine and blue sky everywhere and a wind blowing in from right. Fly ball to right center, well hit. Back goes Isbell, and he's right in front of the track, and he makes the catch to get a Arozarena. And at Kauffman Stadium, the wind blowing in from right means it's coming in out of the east. So it's a warm day, but there's a cool breeze. So it's just a perfect spring day. Here's Luke Raley with two down. He fouled out to third his first time up. And he takes a strike. So if you're new to Kansas City, and when it's sweltering hot this summer, and someone tells you, "We never have spring in Kansas City. It goes right from winter to summer." Fouled away by Rayleigh. You can say that's not true. Spring was on Sunday, May 24th.
4: They may say.
3: That was our spring.
4: Yeah, they may say, "How long is the spring in Kansas City?" And you can say, "One day."
3: That's right. But don't say we don't have spring.
4: That's right.
3: Fly ball left field. Collins is there, and Seth Lugo has another single-digit scoreless inning. Three up, three down. We go to the bottom of the fourth. Seattle leads 1-0.
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3: 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Salvi leads off the bottom of the fourth inning, 1-0 Seattle. Salvi led off the second and lined to center. And he swings and misses through a high fastball. A borderline strike. Royals have two hits and no runs in the first three innings against Brian Wu. Here's the one strike pitch. And a fastball is even higher, and Salvi lays off of this one. One ball, one strike. And it was pretty obvious that that's what Wu was trying to do, because Garver, there was no secret. He put a target up above his head. Here's the 1-1 pitch. And Salvi takes down and in. Two balls and one strike. The Royals got all over Brian Wu back on May 1st in Seattle. They scored six runs against him in six innings. Vinny Pasquantino and Jack Caglione homered in that game. Salvi swings late, and it's a foul ball into the upper deck off to the first base side. Two balls, two strikes. And since that outing against the Royals, Brian Wu has allowed two earned runs in 21 innings. So that woke him up. Here's the 2-2. Salvi swings. It's a ground ball, base hit into center field. He got a curve ball away. And he was out in front just a little bit, but hit it hard and gets it through for a leadoff single. And with that single, and every Royals single this season, a donation from Sun Life and the Kansas City Royals Foundation will go toward Team Smile and their mission to improve the oral health of Kansas City youth. Here's Carter Jensen, and he takes down an in, ball one. The Royals have their leadoff man on for the first time. Jensen struck out on a slider in the second inning. Brian Wu has struck out three. Here's the 1-0 pitch. Carter swings, and it's a high foul off of third and back into the crowd. Ball, one strike. Carter, for a fairly big chunk of the season, led the Royals in home runs with six. The pitch, swinging another foul off of third and out of play. But he is not homered in over a month. Last home run was April 22nd. And since then, Bobby Witt Jr. and Salvador Perez have passed him. Yesterday, he had his first multi-RBI game in almost a month, going back to April 25th. Here's the 1-2 pitch, and a check swing on a fastball is fouled away to the Mariners' third base dugout. Was the Royals player of the month for April. Salvi's at first base with nobody out. 1-0 Mariners in the fourth. And another 1-2 pitch to Jensen is a fastball a little bit high. And Mitch Garver pointed his glove to Wu after he received that pitch, as if to say that's right where we wanted it. Maybe we didn't get the result we wanted, but that was the perfect spot. that Jensen was not tempted to swing at a pitch out of the strike zone. And now the 2-2. Jensen swings and lifts a fly ball to center field. Rodriguez moves toward left center, and he's got it. Salvi's back to first, and that is out number one. Let's pause for station identification on the Royals Baseball Network.
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0: Ryan Lefevre with Denny Matthews and Eric Guthrie from the IBEW Local 124 broadcast booth. Here's Jack Caglione with one on, one out. And the pitch is a fastball for a strike. 1-0 Mariners on a Julio Rodriguez home run in the first inning. Jack Caglione reached on an error his first time up. A throwing error by the shortstop Crawford after Caglione hit it 114 miles an hour at him. Fastball is inside, 1-1. And it was a very difficult play to make with the glove, because not only was it 114, but it was hit on a short hop. And then the easiest play was the throw, and he missed by 20 feet. Caglione takes high, 2-1. Denny and I were joking, but maybe we're not that far off, that that ball was hit so hard and it was so difficult to glove it that his heart was probably racing, and he's probably telling himself he had plenty of time, and his throw was not even close to first base. The 2-1 pitch is swung on and lined to center. Rodriguez is there for the out. So Caglione has hit the ball hard twice, but he is 0-2.
1: Number 1, Isaac Collins.
0: So Salvi with the leadoff single is still at first base, and now 2 down to Isaac Collins. Isaac singled to center in the second inning. Yesterday afternoon, he had a 2-out RBI single in the sixth inning, snapping an 0-13. So he had a little more hop to his step when he got to the ballpark today and got a base hit in his first at-bat. Pitch is inside, 1-1. Collins is hitting .218 for the year. And the issue lately for him has been making too many outs in the air. Here's the 1-0 pitch, and Collins takes a fastball across the knees. 1-1. So .218 altogether, that's his batting average. But if you break him down like this, when he hits the ball in the air, his average is .150. When he hits it on the ground, it's .270. The pitch, check swing and no swing on appeal to Todd Tischner down at third base. 2-1. When he hits a line drive, his batting average is about .570. And lately, he's been hitting too many routine fly balls. Here's the 2-1 pitch, and he swings and fouls it back to the screen. Two balls, 2 strikes on Collins. With a runner at first and 2 down, 1-0 Mariners in the bottom of the fourth. Ryan Wu comes set, and now he backs off the rubber. Most of the time you don't notice it, but players will take a deep breath in between pitches, whether a hitter or a pitcher. Ryan Wu, and his is an exaggerated deep breath. I mean, his shoulders go up to his neck. The 2-2. Collins swings and fouls it back. And it's 2-2. Takes a big inhale. His shoulders come up. And then it's a very abrupt exhale, like he's trying to blow out a cake full of candles. So it's not an easy exhale and inhale. It's abrupt. That's his routine in between pitches. And another 2-2. Check swing on a fastball high. 3-2. The wind has picked up and is blowing out toward left field. Naylor backs up behind Salvi, who takes off on a 3-2. And there is a check swing and a called third strike on a fastball at 97. So the Royals get their leadoff man on. Wu retires the next three, including Collins with his 4th strikeout. And at the end of 4 at Kauffman Stadium, the Mariners lead 1-0.

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4: 1-0 Seattle as we go to the fifth inning. And once again, here's Denny as I'm doing a little exhaustive research for you. And the answer to your question you posed to me in between innings, yes.
5: Three times in four innings.
4: That Lugo has gotten an out on one pitch.
5: Let's see what happens here with Cole Young at the plate. Not going to happen now because Cole Young was not going to let it happen. He just took a strike.
4: And somebody's out there saying that we jinxed it.
5: Yeah. It's okay. Now he goes after the second pitch and it's a high, lazy fly ball to left center. And Collins, moving to his left, makes the catch. Dominic Canzone to the plate. He lined out to right field, right at Caglione, his first time up. Left-handed batter swings the bat waiting. In comes the pitch, and it's right on target. Strike one. Lugo brings it in and misses outside, and one ball, one strike. My description of that fly ball to the left brought back to mind in my youth listening to a Chicago announcer. Change up is outside, two balls, one strike. The White Sox had an announcer named Bob Nelson. Got a challenge here. And the pitch was a ball.
6: Calls confirmed. Kansas City is out of ABS challenge.
5: Now the count is two balls and one strike. And I described a lazy fly ball to left field, and Collins makes the catch. Bob Olson, first the pitch, and it's a little bit outside to Canzone. Bob Olson would say, line drive to the shortstop. Equally lazy is the fly ball that he just described. Ground ball sharply hit. Nice stop. Massey to his left and over to Vinny. And Canzone is retired. Nice play by Michael Massey. Ground ball to second. Massey to his left. He's got it. And over to first in time.
4: So he was calm like that all the time?
5: Oh, every play. You could just hear people snoring about halfway through the game. Pitch is outside. Nobody on, two out. We are in the fifth. The only run. Rodriguez first inning home run. Way inside. Garver spinning out of the way.
4: Who came up with lazy fly ball? And why a lazy fly ball? Is there such thing as a busy fly ball?

0: They were always, back in those days, I think, talking about a can of corn to the outfield. Pitch is high. Those expressions came out of the 1910s and 1920s. Interesting, the style of some of the old broadcasters like Bob Elson, Jack Brickhouse in Chicago, and this pitch just barely missed. So Lugo, with two out, nobody on, issues a four-pitch walk to the number eight hitter, Mitch Garber.
1: Now, if I've heard it right, the reference to a can of corn was at the old neighborhood grocery store, they would store the cans of corn on the top shelf.
0: Cole Emerson lines one into right field. That's going to skip and go all the way to the fence. Can Garber score? Caglione gets the ball back in, and they stop Garber at third base. And a very good decision. So Emerson doubles, as he did in the third inning. And now Seattle, with runners second and third, two out, and a 1-0 lead, have J.P. Crawford coming up.
1: Is that right? The corn was at the top shelf, and the grocer would take a long pull and reach up and knock the corn off the edge and then catch it on the way down.
0: Yes.
1: That's where a fly ball became a can of corn, right?
0: That's what I've read. You're right on it. There's a pitch low and inside. Runners second and third, two out. 1-0 Seattle. We are in the fifth. J.P. Crawford is struck out and grounded out to second. So this is a big at-bat for the Mariners. And an off-speed pitch from Lugo finds the strike zone. And it's one ball, one strike. Lugo to the belt. Do go to the plate, and a ground ball, two hops to Vinny, and that ends the inning as he steps on first ahead of Crawford. So nothing comes of the four-pitch walk and then the solid double off the bat of young Colt Emerson. To the bottom of the fifth we go. It remains 1-0 Seattle.
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0: Royals trail 1-0, and bat in the bottom of the fifth, and Massey, Isbell, and Garcia are coming up. 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Right now. Here we go, bottom of the fifth, Massey. Fly ball to left his first time, and Wu's first pitch misses the strike zone. 23 hits for Michael Massey, three of them home runs. And a high towering pop foul right into my lap, almost. Bonk, right in front of us.
1: I hope that wasn't somebody's head down there. If it was someone with a hollow head.
0: Yeah, bonk.

0: fouled off. And it's one ball, two strikes. Massey, Isbell, Garcia. If anybody reaches, Bobby Witt. The outfield shaded toward left. So there's a pretty good gap in right center. They give him a lot of the right field corner. This pitch missed, and it's two balls, two strikes. Massey digs in, and here comes the 2-2 pitch, and it's high and outside. So Wu and Massey now have gone the distance, three balls, two strikes. Massey trying to get on, trying to ignite something offensively. Next pitch, outside on a check swing, so the last two innings, now the Royals have had their leadoff man at base. Perez singled to begin the fourth inning, and now Massey works a walk. Isbell will come to the plate. Izzy struck out his first time up. Wu has four strikeouts. And showing bunt, Isbell pulls the bat back, and it's ran outside, ball one. So here we are, middle of the game. It's 1-0. And single runs now become more and more important. See if Izzy is still bunting with Massey at first. He is, and he bunts in the air, foul, and it drops untouched halfway between home plate and first base and foul ground. And it's one ball, one strike. We've told you many times that Kyle Isbell is an accomplished bunter. It seems as though it's been a week or two since he has tried to bunt and has bunted successfully, but Seattle, with Emerson very shallow at third, haven't given up on the bunt. And Izzy hasn't either, and he pulls the bat back and takes ball two. Two balls, one strike. The wind has really picked up. Ryan mentioned it a few minutes ago. It was very calm when first pitch was thrown. 1:15 or 1:10, whatever time we started. But now it's really blasting out toward left. The bunt is on. The bunt is in the air. The bunt is down and untouched in foul territory. Is it possible to lose your bunting touch? Izzy's normally creative and masterfully placed bunts have escaped him for a week or two, but now with the count 2-2, I'm guessing that he may swing away. We'll see. Wu's pitch, he hasn't given up on the bunt, and he gets it down, and it's a dandy. Wu off the mound in a wild throw. Massey heads for third, and he's going to stop right there. Isbell ends up at second base. So even with two strikes, Isbell was bunting, and instead of, looked like the first time or two, he was trying to get it toward the first baseman. This time he just dropped it beautifully up the third baseline. Wu, the pitcher, was off the mound in a hurry, but he was in too big a hurry to make the throw. So a bunt single, a throwing error on Wu, and the Royals have a marvelous opportunity to get on the scoreboard. Big meeting in the center of the diamond.
1: Sometimes Kyle Isbell is asked to bunt, and he looks like he gets caught in between a sacrifice and bunting for a base hit. And so he squares to bunt, and it looks like he gets a pitch that he thinks he can bunt, and he tries to do more with it and starts to run. And when you move, the angle of your bat moves, and the

0: sold as a foul ball. But that time with two strikes, he realized he had to get it down, so he was more committed to the bunt, and he got it down.
1: So all four infielders now in for the play at the plate with Michael Garcia at the plate. And Wu goes to work, and the first pitch fastball is fouled off.
0: And by the way, Denny, in your long career, what is it about a pitcher, when you bunt on a pitcher, that they will get to that ball and throw to first like their life depends on it? And how many times they throw it away?
1: Yeah, and why be in such a big hurry? It's called a sacrifice. They're almost giving you an out at first. There's a pitch low and outside. Now, some bunts are better with regard to where they land on the grass, and so you're forced to hurry a little more than you would like, but it doesn't matter where the bunt is, and the pitcher will pick it up and throw it. It's like it's a hot potato, man. He can't get rid of it fast enough. 1-1 pitch, ground ball right at the third baseman, Emerson. Nice pickup. He makes sure the runners don't move, and he throws out Michael Garcia. Now let's see what the Mariners do with Bobby Witt Jr. Witt is 0 for 2 with a strikeout, and he rolled into a force out. First base is open. And the left-handed hitter, Benny Pasquantino, is next. So what will Seattle do with Witt? Infield in, now one out. First pitch, fly ball, short center, racing in is Rodriguez to make the catch. Now he unloads the throw home on one hop. So Bobby Witt out on a fly ball to very short center. And not only short center, but dead center, which allowed Rodriguez, the center fielder, come racing in directly towards second base. Thus, directly toward home plate. And I think the Royals at that point in time realized, no way, he's a very good defensive player, he's got a good arm, and racing toward the infield, there's no way that they would try to score Massey. So now it all rides with Benny Pasquantino, and the decision to pitch to Witt has paid off, at least for the moment. Benny has hit the ball on the ground twice, once to the first baseman and once at the second baseman. So Wu, trying to work around his own throwing error, throws a fastball to Benny, and it's high and outside.
0: For the record, Denny, the ground ball to third by Garcia and the fly ball to center by Junior, neither were strikes.
1: The infield back to normal depth. Then he takes up too high, and now Pasquantino has the count working for him. Benny Pasquantino has driven in 23 runs. So is Bobby Witt. Salvador Perez just two less, and now they're going to walk him after Wu fell behind 2-0. So they use first base open to their advantage in having Wu work around the left-handed batter, and they'll take their chances with Perez. Salvi has hit the ball hard twice. Lined out to center his first time and then led off the fourth inning with a solid single. But now it takes a hit, not an out. Runners second and third, two away. Massey at third, Isbell at second, and now timeout.
0: I think, was there a pitch clock violation? Because it looked like the home plate umpire, John Bacon, held up a one to Wu. Dan Wilson is out, and Dan Wilson thought that he saw one of the umpires reset the pitch clock. The second base umpire, Adam Hamery, came in, and he and Brian Wu were talking. That's when Dan Wilson came out. But I didn't see the umpire tap his wrist. That's a universal sign that it was a pitch clock violation. Mm-hmm. So I don't think anything changes here, except maybe they got Brian Wu out of his rhythm and routine.

0: Hendricks, who tries to work his way around his own throwing error. And it's two-thirds of the way there. Lined into left field. Perez comes through. One run is in. Another man racing home. The throw is cut off as Isbell slides across home plate. So Massey and Isbell are chased home on Salvador Perez. Sharp ground ball single to left. And Ryan, I think you were right on it. Wu gave Perez a very hittable pitch, but that is the third at bat for Salvi against this right-handed pitcher where he's had good swings. So the Royals have grabbed a 2-1 lead, and the throwing error by the pitcher Wu does come back to bite him. Runners end up at first and second. And now Jensen at the plate. And Carter takes a pitch a little bit outside, ball one. RBIs 22 and 23 for Perez. So now Witt, Pasquantino, and Perez have all driven in 23 runs so far this year. Ground ball foul, and the count 1-1 on Jensen. So the Royals have grabbed the lead. Rodriguez homered for the Mariners in the first inning. 1-1 pitch. He's blowing inside. Two balls, one strike. Carter Jensen is the designated hitter today. So a couple of gifts, a leadoff walk, and then a bunt and a throwing error on the bunt. High fly ball, fairly deep left, and the wind pushes it to the warning track and up against the wall. Here comes Pasquantino. Here comes Salvi chugging home. The Royals have four. And boy, did the wind help.
1: And so did maybe the worst route or technique by an outfielder on a fly ball you will ever see. Randy Arozarena thought it was going to be more routine, and you won't see a cornerback for the Chiefs backpedal that far on any play. He got no angle. He just decided 20 feet in front of the track that he was going to catch that ball, thought he only had to backpedal a few steps, and rather than get an angle and run to the wall, he backpedaled 10 or 15 yards. Terrible technique.
0: Yeah. I don't know if he had checked the flags either, but we had just talked about how the wind has shifted and picked up in velocity since the start of the game. So here you go again. Isn't it amazing what a base on balls at the beginning of an inning can do to ignite a rally? So the pitching change being made. We'll be right back.
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0: So Jose Ferrer comes in to pitch for Seattle. He's a left-hander. Caglione is the batter. And a slider is outside, ball one. This is game number 26 for Ferrer. He's 0-1. His ERA is good, 1.9. Caglione takes a look at a strike, and the count is even 1-1. Jack is lined out to center and reached on an error. So the Mariners have been very generous. Walks and errors have really undermined their ability to hang on to a lead. And now a foul ball off the facade of the upper deck. And back downstairs, they count 1-2 on Caglione. So the leadoff walk to Massey, and the bunt single with two strikes by Kyle Isbell, and then on that bunt, the throwing error by the pitcher, and the runners were at second and third. So all those things combined, and all of a sudden it's 4-1 Royals. Caglione hits the ground ball to second. Big hop, almost too big a hop, went up high, but Young stayed with it, and the out is recorded. Caglione is gone, but the Royals had scored four. And at the end of five, it's now the Royals 4 and Seattle 1.
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2: 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And right now the pot is at $20,700. Mariners have been just called for a pitch clock violation as Julio Rodriguez is just now getting to home plate and putting on his elbow guard and his shin guard and now his helmet. So he just missed the pitch clock deadline by 32 seconds. And now Matt Quatero is going to come out and say, how about another strike on Julio Rodriguez? So I don't know if Rodriguez was unaware that he was leading off or, hey, they're human. He might have needed a trip to the restroom in between innings. But the home plate umpire, John Bacon, called a pitch clock violation, and Julio Rodriguez was still near the on-deck area, and now Matt Quatero has asked the crew chief, Todd Tischner, to come down from third and say, all right, you called him for a pitch clock violation, but at what point do you reset the clock? Or if there is a pitch clock violation, does he just get all the time that he needs? And apparently, it's the latter. So now he's in the box.

0: Rodriguez is 1-for-2 with a solo home run, and the pitch is a called strike. And Seattle led 1-0 until the bottom of the fifth, and the Royals just scored 4 runs. So Seth Lugo has a 4-1 lead in the sixth. And now Rodriguez takes his timeout, and the crowd is done with Julio Rodriguez today. Here's the 0-2 pitch. And he takes down and away. 1-2.
1: Ryan, we were talking about how the Mariners were very charitable in the bottom of the fifth inning, and the bunt by Kyle Isbell and the bad throw.
0: There's a high foul off to the right field side and out of play.
1: And yes, they were very charitable, but how about Salvador Perez coming through again? Big time at bat, drives in two. It's 1-0 Seattle. Now it's 2-1 Royals. Royals tack on two more, but he's something.
0: He knows how to pick his spots, doesn't he?
1: Doesn't he?
0: Here's another 1-2 to Rodriguez. And he takes a fastball a little bit high. Salvi hesitated, like he was thinking about a challenge, and then he realized the Royals don't have any more. They have used him up, and it was a strike. And now a 2-2 pitch. And Rodriguez checks his swing on a pitch away. And it's 3-2. Salvi drove in the first two. And then Jensen, on a misplay in left, drove in the other two. The pitch. Swing and a foul straight back. Yeah, and not only was that huge, Danny, for Salvi to drive in two with two outs, but the Royals had runners at second and third and nobody out. And you had two guys coming up that you wanted up in that situation, Garcia and Junior. The 3-2 is swung on and fouled away. Royals were down 1-0. Bottom of the fifth inning, they had runners at second and third, nobody out. Garcia grounded out with the infield in. Junior flied out to shallow center field. Then a walk and Salvi's 2-run single. Rodriguez got tied up and he fouls a cutter straight back. 3-2. Salvi singled to left, driving in Massey and Isbell, and then Jensen hit a fly ball to left that the wind pushed all the way to the wall. It was played terribly by a Rosarena into a 2-run double. Rodriguez swings and pops it up off of first. Salvi will give it a look, but that's over the dugout and into the fifth row. And this has turned out to be a long at-bat for Julio Rodriguez. The next pitch will be number 10.
1: Yeah, and Perez had two very good at-bats prior to his 2-run single.
0: And the decision was to intentionally walk Vinny to get to Salvi. Another 3-2. Swing and a pop-up. This one's in play. Right center field. Caglione and Isbell are there, and Caglione makes the call, and Isbell says, "You go ahead and take it, big boy." And he makes the catch for out number one in a 10-pitch at-bat.
2: The first baseman, number 12, Josh Naylor.
0: Those two are still getting used to playing with one another, and they've had a couple of collisions. I think Izzy has come to the conclusion that if it's not a difficult play and Caglione is there, let him have it. Here's the pitch to Josh Naylor, and it's outside. 1-0.
1: Yeah, it's a good decision, and it's kind of like when you're playing with your buddies and you're 9 years old. The biggest guy always gets to do what he wants to do, right?
0: Outside, 2-0 on Naylor. And maybe Izzy has just decided, you know, even though I have priority as the center fielder, it's not worth a broken neck.
1: Or worse.
0: Here's the 2-0 to Naylor. And he swings and pulls it foul wide of first. 2-1. Naylor is 0-for-2. 4-1 Royals in the top of the sixth inning. One out, nobody on. And the 2-1 pitch to Naylor is high. 3-1. Lugo winds and pitches, and Naylor swings and fouls it away. And Naylor, in a very abrupt motion like he was nodding, slammed his chin to his chest.

0: after that swing. That's his way of telling everyone he wanted to do a little more than foul it straight back. He got a hittable pitch and fouled it away. And instead of getting a base hit, it's 3 balls, 2 strikes. And here's Lugo's pitch. It is swung on and hit in the air toward left, and that's twisting foul. And back into the crowd. So there's one out and nobody on. But the Mariners, for a change, are making Lugo work. He's had some quick innings today. Here's a 3-2, and it is outside with a slider. And Naylor is on with a one-out walk. That's Lugo's second.
1: Left fielder number 56, Randy Arozarena.
0: And now Randy Arozarena, who played a fly ball into left field into a double with really bad technique, really kind of lazy technique. And Lugo's pitch, and Arozarena fouls it away. It's really out of character for Arozarena, who typically plays with a lot of energy. He is a powerful player. He's 5'10", 185, but he swings a bigger bat than that. And he has really good speed. Here's the pitch to the right-hand batter, and he checks his swing and went around. And the count is 0-2. But on a fly ball to deep left field off the bat of Jensen, Arozarena just went after it very casually, and then the wind grabbed it and took it to the wall, and he backpedaled about 10 yards, and it went over his head for a double. Swing and a miss on a fastball up and away. And Lugo strikes out Arozarena for the second out. And that is Lugo's third.
1: Hey, Luke Braley.
0: So this is the all-important shutdown inning. When a pitcher's offense gives him the lead in one half inning, and he wants to come back and answer with a scoreless inning. The pitch to Luke Raley is outside, ball one.
2: You know, Ryan, when you have a veteran pitcher and a veteran catcher, such as the case here, Lugo and Salvi, foul balls give those two a lot of information.
0: Outside, 2-0.
2: The swing, how are they swinging? Where's the foul balls going? That helps. And okay, now how can we combat that? What pitches are we going to throw with that information that the hitter gave them?
0: Pitch is high, 3 balls, no strikes. And I had a long talk with Lugo a couple of weeks ago about how you can have the greatest game plan in the world for a hitter, but his first swing might tell you something other than the plan.
2: Mm-hmm.
0: 3-0 pitch. Is in for a strike, 3-1 on Reilly. Maybe he's way out in front. Oh, okay. He's looking for something else. Maybe we got a change on the fly here.
2: Yep.
0: Reilly is 0-2. And the 3-1 pitch is swung on and hit in the air to center field. Deep. Isbell is at the track. He's in front of the wall. And with much better technique, he makes the play to get Reilly for the final out. So Lugo gets the shutdown inning, and we go to the bottom of the sixth. The Royals lead Seattle 4-1.
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1: Royals, bottom of the sixth inning, and this is our Sonic Slam inning. Our contestant is Jennifer Sample from Overland Park. And if the Royals hit a home run out of the park in this inning, Jennifer wins $1,700. If the Royals hit a grand slam out of the park, Jennifer wins $25,000 from Sonic and the Royals. Isaac Collins will lead off, and the Mariners have a new pitcher, Cooper Criswell, a right-hander. And his first pitch is in for a strike. 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Collins takes inside. He was the only Royal that did not bat in the four-run bottom of the fifth inning. The Royals scored all four runs with two outs. Isaac is 1-for-2 today. And he swings and sends a foul ball to the top of the screen. And the count is 1-2. Number 88, Cooper Criswell, is appearing for the 19th time. He deals low. Two balls, two strikes. The 2-2 to Collins is swung on and lined to left center field. That'll be down and rolled deep. Rodriguez cuts it off, and now he bobbles. And it'll be a jog into second base, leadoff double for Collins, who probably thought he was going to have to outrun Rodriguez's throw. Rodriguez is a really good outfielder, and he got a good read and a good jump. And he cut that ball off before it got to the warning track. But in his haste, the ball popped out of his glove, and it's a double for Collins, and the Royals have a runner at second with nobody out. And here's Michael Massey with the Mariners expecting a bunt. And he is bunting, and he gets it down to the third base side. In from third is Emerson, and his throw to first is in time. So that's a sacrifice. And Collins is at third with one out, and the Royals almost caused a collision on the left side of the infield. It has not been a good defensive game for the Mariners at all. But the bunt was in between the mound and third base. So for a moment, Criswell thought it was his play. Emerson coming in from third figured it was his play. And they almost collided, but Criswell got out of the way at the last moment. And Emerson throws out Massey, and now there's a runner at third with one out, and the infield is in for Kyle Isbell. Izzy takes a high strike, 0-1. Royals 4, Seattle 1, with one out in the bottom of the sixth. With Collins at third. The pitch. Izzy swings, and it's a fly ball into right center field. Rayleigh is over from right. He's got it. Collins tags. Here's the throw. It is late. And the Royals lead 5-1 on Isbell's sack fly. So the old get him on, that was the double, get him over, the bunt, and then get him in with a sack fly. And now Isbell has driven in a run after he scored a run in the Royals' four-run fifth. Michael Garcia takes a slider for a strike. Michael is 1-for-3 today with a single to left. Slider is outside. One ball, one strike. Royals had no runs on three singles in the first four innings, and now they've scored five in the last two innings. Michael takes a fastball for a strike right over the outside edge, and the count is 1-2. Back comes Criswell. And it's way outside. Two balls, two strikes. The Royals did not have good situational hitting in the fifth inning. They just got clutch hitting with Salvi and Jensen coming through with two outs. They've had very good situational hitting, getting a run in the sixth. Michael swings and grounds it back to Criswell. He'll jog toward first and underhand for the out. Royals get a leadoff double and turn it into a run. And at the end of six, the Royals lead Seattle 5-1.
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1: For being our Sonic Slam contestant, Jennifer Sample from Overland Park will receive two tickets to a future Royals home game and a $10 reloadable My Sonic card. Seth Lugo is back out for the seventh with the Royals leading 5-1. And Cole Young will lead off for Seattle. He is 0-2. And the pitch is high. Cole Young has struck out and flied out to left field. Here's the 1-0 pitch, and it's swung on and hit on one hop to Vinny. Lugo's over to the bag in time, and Cole Young is out number one. Every time I say Cole Young, and I live just outside of Lee Summit, we do about everything in Lee Summit, I think of Cole Younger of the James Younger gang, Jesse James and Cole Younger. Here's the pitch to Canzone, and he swings and hits it out into right center field. That will land deep and go to the wall, and Canzone will jog into second base with a double. Is 1-2. I've spent every game with Seattle this year making sure I don't say Cole Younger. Ever tell you the significance of Cole Younger in Sarah's life?
8: No.
1: Well, you want to hear it?
8: Yeah, I do. I'm intrigued now.
1: Forced to be intrigued. Here's Mitch Garver with a runner at second, one out, and he takes a strike. So my late father-in-law was a fan of the James Younger gang. Jesse James, I believe, is from Kearney. Swing and a soft liner is going to drop into center field. Canzone had to make sure it was going to drop, so he'll just advance to third on the base hit by Garver. And there's runners at first and third with one out. Well, Cole Younger was born and raised in an area that is now Lee Summit. And after he got out of jail, he was buried in Lee Summit. He's in the Lee Summit Cemetery on 291 Highway. And my father-in-law just admired the intent behind the James and Younger gang.

0: before somebody wanted to take my wife Sarah out on a date, Sarah would warn them, if he asks you about Cole Younger, you better know who he is, or you're not taking me anywhere. Much to her chagrin, by the way, but she played along. Here's Colt Emerson. And the pitch is outside, ball one. And as the story goes, and I'm sure it's true because I've heard it from her father and from Sarah, but before she went to prom, I mean, she literally was out the door going to prom. And here comes the question. Line drive up the left field line, slicing and just foul. And that would have been two runs for Seattle. Instead, it's a long strike. One ball, one strike. And as they were leaving the door, going out the door to the prom, my father-in-law asked him, make sure, jokingly, when you head to the school for the prom, make sure you pay your respects to Cole Younger as you're driving by the cemetery. Who's Cole Younger? Uh-oh. We got a problem. Here's the 1-1 pitch. That swung on and fouled away. One ball, two strikes. So Sarah and her prom date were a little late to Lee Summit North High School because they had to jump in the car with her father and drive to the Lee Summit Cemetery so that her prom date paid his respects to Cole Younger before they went to prom. That's a true story.
1: Wow.
0: Fastball is high, two balls, two strikes.
1: Do I have a question? A little bit aside from that, but not that far. Who was Lee Summit?
0: Now, there's a controversy behind that.
1: And you live out there, huh?
0: Here's the 2-2, and it's swung on and lifted to shallow left field. Collins is coming up, and it's going to drop. A run will score. Canzone comes down from third. Garver goes to second. And Colt Emerson is 3-for-3 today. And now it's 5-2, Royals leading. And the tying run comes to the plate. And it's the top of the order. And Matt Quatrero is going to decide that that is it for Seth Lugo with just 86 pitches. And Lugo easily could go beyond this. But we go back to Stephen Kolek's shutout yesterday, and the Royals have a fresh bullpen, and Matt Quatrero is going to point for Daniel Lynch, and Seth Lugo gets a nice ovation as he walks toward the first base dugout. Pitching change for the Royals. Two on, one out, seventh inning. The Royals lead 5-2.
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0: Here's Daniel Lynch with two on, one out. And he misses high, ball one to J.P. Crawford. So the Royals had a 5-1 lead when the seventh began. They have scored a run, and they have two on for Crawford, who is 0-for-3 against Lugo. And now a fastball's in for a strike from Daniel Lynch. And the count is one and

0: One. Mariners have Garver, who does not run well at second, and Emerson at first. And there's a swing and a ground ball base hit into left center field. Garver will be waved home. The throw will go to third, and it is 5-3. And the ball was hit in a spot where there was no good angle for Collins or Isbell to get on it early and make a good throw to the plate. Let's pause for station identification on the Royals Baseball Network.
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0: So here's a circle your scorecard moment with Daniel Lynch pitching to Julio Rodriguez with two on, one out, and Rodriguez swings and misses. He was way out in front of a slider, and the count is 0-1. Rodriguez is the go-ahead run. Mariners have two on, one out. The pitch. Swing and a miss on a changeup away. So he is waiting for a fastball. He is expecting a fastball. And he's been out in front of a slider and a change. I would think the Royals would stay with one of those two. And Rodriguez backs out and asks for time. 5-3, Royals lead in the seventh inning. Seattle has scored two, and that was set up by the bottom of the order. And now the two-strike pitch from Daniel Lynch and set a pickoff play at second. And Emerson was back in plenty of time. Rodriguez homered in the first inning. He is 1-for-3. Here's the two-strike pitch. And Rodriguez swings, and it's a fly ball to center. Isbell is there. Both runners are halfway, and Isbell makes the catch. That's a huge out. And there are two down.
2: First baseman number 12, Josh Hanley.
0: From the IBEW Local 124 broadcast booth, Ryan LaFever with Denny Matthews and Eric Guthrie. Royals were down 1-0 until the fifth. They scored four. They added another run in the sixth for a 5-1 lead. And now Seattle has two in the seventh, and they have two on, two out for Naylor. And he swings, and it's a ground ball to second, right to Massey. He will throw to first, and it is in time. So Daniel Lynch once again comes out of the bullpen and finishes off the inning, getting the final two outs in relief of Lugo. It's time to stretch at Kauffman Stadium. The Royals lead Seattle 5-3.
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3: Mariners 3, bottom of the seventh inning. Cooper Criswell stays on for Seattle after giving up a run in the sixth. And Bobby Witt Jr. leads off. And the first pitch is in for a strike. Bobby is 0 for 3 today with a strikeout, a ground out, and a flyout. Here's the 0-1. Swing and a foul straight back. And Bobby made, at the time, a big out for Seattle in the fifth inning when the Royals had runners at second and third and nobody out. Garcia grounded out with the infield in, and then Bobby flied out to shallow center. Pitches outside, one ball and two strikes. And it was not deep enough for Massey at third to try and tag and score. The pitch. Swing and a fly ball, right field, shallow. Rayleigh is coming up, trying to angle away from the sun. And he makes a play for out number one. And so Bobby didn't come through, Garcia didn't come through. And after an intentional walk to Vinny, to load the bases with two outs, Salvi did come through with a two-run single. Carter Jensen followed with a two-run double. The Royals scored four in the fifth, one in the sixth, and now Seattle has two in the top of the seventh to make it a 5-3 game. Vinny hits a ground ball, first base side, fair ball off of Naylor's glove, and it's going to ricochet down towards second base. Obstruction has been called by the first base umpire, Clint Vondrak, as Vinny collided with the pitcher, Criswell, who is coming over to cover, and Vinny will get second base. The crowd boos. But even if Criswell and Vinny did not collide, Vinny likely was only going to go to second base. But Criswell came over to cover in the event that Naylor fielded the ground ball at first. And then he was just kind of standing there in no man's land when the ball went off of Naylor's glove and rolled to the tarp. And so he actually had two umpires on it calling obstruction. Vinny ran right into him. They both stayed on their feet. At that point, it is the determination of the umpire. Where would Vinny have gone had they not collided? And they all agreed that he would have ended up at second base. So it's a double, and Vinny's at second base with one out. A double on what could have been an out if Naylor makes a better play at first base. And now Salvi, who's 2 for 3, with a line out to center, a single to center, and a two-run single to left, and a run scored. The pitch. Salvi's taking all the way, and a cutter is in for a strike. Royals 5, Seattle 3 in the bottom of the seventh. Criswell is set. Vinny leads off of second, and the 0-1. Salvi swings and fouls it back. And there is an expression that is used from time to time about a hitter leaning on one. Boy, he really leaned on that one. And what it means is that a hitter takes a big swing and really uses their legs. And Salvi almost fell backward after swinging so hard. The two-strike pitch is way outside. One ball and two strikes. Walks off a little bigger lead at second base.

And the 1-2 pitch to Salvi is high with a fastball. Two balls, two strikes. Royals scored their first four runs against starter Brian Wu. Jose Ferrer got the Mariners out of the fifth, and then the Royals added a run against Criswell in the sixth. And Criswell is out there right now with a runner at second, one out in the seventh. Salvi swings and pulls it foul to the third base dugout, and that pitch was way in on his hands and off the plate, but in his mind too close to take with a runner in scoring position. The Royals are 2-for-6 today with a runner in scoring position. Two balls, two strikes. Criswell is at the belt, and he comes to the plate. And Salvi swings and lines it to left field, down for a hit. Here comes Vinny around third, and Salvador Perez

0: belt, and he comes to the plate. And Salvi swings and lines it to left field, down for a hit. Here comes Vinny around third, and Salvador Perez has a three-hit, three-RBI game. And the Royals lead 6-3 in the bottom of the seventh.
1: Number 22, Carter Jensen.
0: And that, ladies and gentlemen, is Salvador Perez. That pitch was outside and off the plate, and he just reached out with those long, strong arms and hooked it over the third baseman, Emerson, and the Royals get a run back in the bottom of the seventh. Carter Jensen swings and rolls it to first. Naylor steps on the bag for one. He throws down to second. Salvi is going to allow Crawford to tag him out. So that is an inning ending and Denny Matthews' favorite 3-6 reverse double play. The Royals get one, and at the end of seven, they lead Seattle 6-3.
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0: Royals lead 6-3. And John Schreiber comes out of the Royals bullpen to begin the eighth inning. And this call to the bullpen is powered by Wholesale Batteries. 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
8: All right, Ryan and Randy Arozarena will be leading off against John Schreiber. Schreiber pitched on Tuesday night against Boston. He stranded a runner at third base. That was in the sixth inning. And he has not yielded a run in any of his last seven home games. Go all the way back to the 20th of April. So Arozarena leads off, and the breaking ball misses outside. Arozarena is 0-3. Right-handed batter got jammed badly and rolls one weakly foul over toward the third base dugout. On the count, one ball, one strike. Arozarena, then Raley, followed by Cole Young. Next pitch, and it's fouled back. The wind picked up midway through the game and just

0: has betrayed the Mariners. They have contributed virtually nothing offensively. So the Royals have really held down the middle of the order. End result, Royals lead by three here in the eighth. Schreiber's pitch is a little bit low, ball one. One out, base is empty. And this pitch right on target. That evens the count. That's a ball and a strike. Schreiber so far this month has allowed just one earned run in 7 2/3 innings. This pitch is on the inside corner, well thrown. There's no way that Braley could have gotten after that one. Now they're going to challenge the location of that pitch. And it was a strike.
1: Ball confirmed, Seattle's 180th challenge.
0: So Braley had visions of being ahead in the count. He is not. It's one ball, two strikes. Schreiber brings it home and a ground ball to second. Massey scoops it up, flips to first. Two up, two down. So Naylor, the number three hitter, is 0 for 3. Rosarena, number 4 hitter, 0 for 4. Raley, number 5 hitter, is 0 for 4. And now Cole Young hitting in the 6th spot, and he's 0 for 3. First pitch fastball is inside, ball 1. Pitch is lined up the middle and on into center field it goes. So a clean hit for Cole Young with two men out. That will bring up Canzone, who doubled and scored his last time up. So Schreiber gives up a hit to the left-handed hitting Cole Young. Just as a note, pitching two right-handed batters, and this is a lefty, and there's a strike. John Schreiber has not issued a walk to a right-handed batter this season. So his right-hander against right-hander matchup, he's going to challenge. There's a liner and knocked down by Massey, picks it up, throws to Vinny, and they still got the out. Massey, his glove came off. He timed his jump and then he had it in the glove, but the impetus of the line drive took his glove off. But no panic. He picked it up. The ball was hit hard enough. And they get the out at first. We go to the bottom of the eighth. Royals 6, Mariners 3.
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1: Royals lead Seattle 6-3, and we go to the bottom of the eighth. Alex Hoppe, a right-hander, comes in to pitch for the Mariners. Jack Caglione first up, and he takes a hack at the first pitch and misses. And the count is 0-1. Alex Hoppe, born in Davenport, Iowa. His one-strike delivery, Caglione had a notion, held up, pitch missed, and the count is even at 1-1. Alex Hoppe, now 27 years old, and his 1-1 pitch is swung on and missed. Caglione has reached on an error, lined out to center, and grounded out to second. Collins will follow Caglione and then Massey. Next pitch is in the dirt. And the count is even. 2-2. Royals with 6 runs, 9 hits. Seattle, 3 runs on 8. Hoppe's 2-2 pitch to Caglione is going inside in a full count. Hoppe played 5 seasons at the University of North Carolina, Greensboro. He was named the Southern Conference Pitcher of the Year as a senior in 22, fouled away by Caglione. And then Alex was selected by Boston in the 5th round of the 2022 first-year player draft. Alex Hoppe's 3-2 pitch to Caglione is just off the plate, 4. Leadoff man is on. The batter is Collins. Isaac Collins has a single, a double, and a strikeout. Now Tolbert comes out of the Royals dugout, and he's going to run for Caglione. Tolbert just recalled a couple of days ago. Isaac Collins digs in. Hoppe's first pitch to him is a little bit low, and Hoppe having problems finding the strike zone. So Garber, the catcher, goes out to have a little meeting with him. Yankees in town to begin a series tomorrow afternoon. It's a 2:40 start. Michael Wacha will make the start for the Royals. So the Royals and the Yankees will play Monday afternoon, Tuesday and Wednesday nights. Was Tolbert on the first pitch, and the throw to second is on a hop, and it ends up in short center field, and Tolbert's going to end up at third base. So predictably, with a 3-run lead, the Royals looking for a little more insurance, and then the pitch runner Tolbert, that's his forte, is a base stealer. He was often moving, so it'll be a stolen base and a throwing error on the catcher. Two and oh, the count on

0: Isaac Collins. And it's 3-0. The pitch is low and inside, so Hoppy in danger of giving up back-to-back walks. Infield in, the pitch is made, and it's ball four. So back-to-back walks. And add in the stolen base that the catcher's throwing error, and it's first and third, nobody out. So the Royals now have a chance to really knock a hole in this game. Michael Massey, the batter. Massey is 0-for-1 with a walk and a sacrifice. There's pitch off the plate, one ball, no strikes. First and third, nobody out. Massey, good swing, he fouled it back. He was right on that pitch. Hoppy finally threw a pitch that a hitter could take a hack at, and boy, did Massey take a swing. And the count even, one ball, one strike. Is Bell to follow. Massey, ground ball, knocked down by the pitcher. He recovers, underhands, and safe at first. Hoppy apparently felt that he didn't have time to make an overhand throw to first, so like a bowler, he uncorked an underhand throw, and they're going to challenge, they being Seattle, and the play at first. Well, the Mariners have had a rough game defensively, haven't they? Here's if we could view the replay correctly, that do have a challenge that could be held upheld for them. And it appeared that Naylor had the ball in his glove just prior to Massey making contact with the base.
1: Home field is overturned. Runners out.
0: Yeah, Massey is out. Runners end up second and third. Like another case, Ryan, of a pitcher trying to play defense, and the panic sets in, and whatever it takes to get an out, and usually it's awkward, and this time it worked out for them, but just barely. So Isbell up there, the bunt is on, it's not a suicide squeeze at all, and Massey, after making the out, giving way to Isbell, and the first pitch to Kyle, he's trying to lay down a bunt. It's a good play with runners second and third, but it was a safety squeeze. All four infielders, and now the bunt is fouled back in the air. It's going to land clear back in the lower deck behind home plate.
2: And Isbell's doing the same thing here that he did before his bunt in the fifth inning. Gets a pitch that he thinks he can get down, and he tries to do more with it and start running for a hit. But any decent bunt here with Tolbert at third is a run.
0: Yep. 6-3 Royals. Here comes the runner down at third. He just follows the third baseman. That's the way you play it. And the pitch was low. The runner will run down the line with the third baseman with the bunt on. Third baseman has to charge to defend the bunt. Now Isbell's going to swing away and takes a pitch outside. Rod Carew was one of the great bunters in baseball history, and he made it very simple on a bunt. He said, you bunt and then run. You don't run and then bunt. Next pitch to Isbell, and he swings away and misses, and down he goes. And

Runners are at second and third now. So now two men are out. And let's see if Garcia can produce a clutch hit here and get a run or two home. Garcia with the third inning single. He's one out of four. Right-hander Hoppy comes set and throws a little bit low, ball one. Two walks, a stolen base, and a throwing error here in the inning, and runners are at second and third, two out. And now the 1-0 pitch to Garcia, and it's low, and Hoppy continues to fight the strike zone. Two on, two out. Royals lead 6-3 in the eighth. And Hoppy's 2-0 pitch. Foul back over our heads into the upper deck it goes.

0: Two balls, one strike. Next pitch is a strike. So 2-2. Couple of walks, a strikeout, a ground out to the pitcher so far in the inning. And now low and outside in a full count. So Hoppy's about to throw his 25th pitch. And this is just the fifth batter that he's faced. Garcia, good swing there, fouled it straight back. The Mariners in the ninth will have their 8, 9, and 1 hitters scheduled. If anybody gets on, Rodriguez would have another at bat. That's why the Royals wanted an insurance run or two. They never have too many, right? There's a foul ball off the right field side. Three balls, two strikes with two on and two out. And now Garcia being attended to.
1: It was either last night or the night before, in the middle of his at-bat, he swung and dropped his bat. And it appeared to be his left hand, left wrist. Matt Quatrero came out with trainer Dave Iannica, and they're out there about as long as they were the other night. Michael convinced them that he can continue the at-bat.
0: So 3-2, we have had 26 pitches and one ball put in play so far in this half inning. In comes a pitch and a ground ball to third, and it gets under the glove of Emerson and on into left field, and two runs are in. So the Mariners, who have had a nightmare of a game defensively, young third baseman was trying to scoop a short hop, and he just fanned on it. He whiffed on the ground ball. It was sharply hit, but they're going to score that a single, two RBIs. The Royals have pretty effectively now put the game away. So RBIs 19 and 20 for Michael Garcia. And now Bobby Witt, and he takes outside. So once again, base on balls set up an inning. Back-to-back walks to start the inning. And Whit lines one into right field. That's going to drive.

for a hit. Bobby thinking second. The throw toward second is not in time, and that is a hustle double. Garcia ends up at third base. So the Royals up 8-3, but they're not done yet offensively. Witt had been 0-4 prior to that at bat.

The Mariners have a big meeting going on in the center of the diamond. It's never over. You still need three outs, but this game is as good as gone by Seattle, and they can blame only themselves. The Royals have had some clutch hits in the game, but Seattle has had a dreadful game defensively.

0: runners second and third. Denny Pasquantino doubled and scored his last time. Denny scored twice. He had a notion to swing and takes ball one. Right-hander Hoppy has had a miserable outing. And now ball two, 2-0. So as a pitcher, you walk the first two hitters. Things probably aren't going to get much better, and that's exactly what's happened here. Strike to Pasquantino, and the count is 2-1. Royals have scored two and have runners at second and third, and Benny hits one a mile high on the infield. Emerson, the third baseman, crosses the first baseline, headed towards Royals' dugout to make the catch. So I'm sure Hoppy is very happy. Hoppy's happy to get that half inning over. The Royals have all but put it away. We go to the ninth. Royals on their way to winning the series 2-1.
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0: 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Tyler Tolbert takes over in right field. Mitch Garver will lead off for Seattle. He's been on twice with a walk and a single, and he has scored one of the three Mariner runs, and the first pitch from Ersig is outside. Eight runs, 11 hits for the Royals, three runs, eight hits for Seattle. There's a strike. 1-1 to Mitch Garver. Bouncing ball foul past the third base dugout in the counter, Sig's way, and ball two strikes. Lucas got his 11th save of the season a week ago in St. Louis. 11 saves, so he's tied for fourth most in the American League. Pitch is outside, the count is even at 2-2. Brings it in, and a swing and a miss from Garver on a hard slider, and down goes the Mariners catcher, one away.

brings up Emerson. Colt Emerson has two doubles, a single, and the run batted in. Finishing up his first week as a major leaguer. He's 20 years old, and he takes outside ball one. Emerson hits left-handed. Pitch to him is going inside 2-0. Dorsig, 11 saves. Kate Smith has 17. Brian Baker, 14. And Aroldis Chapman has 12. And then Dorsig lined left field toward the corner, slicing. It is a fair ball. Another hit for Colt Emerson. So he's 4-for-4. He came into the game with two hits in 17 at-bats. Today, three doubles and a single. Boy, he might be the real deal. So runner at second, one out. J.P. Crawford at the plate, singled and a run his last time up. Pitch is a little bit outside. Fastball buzzing inside. And it's 2-0 on the Mariners' leadoff hitter, Crawford. Crawford hits left-handed. Checked his swing, but took a strike. Dorsig trying to wrap things up. 2-1 pitch. Swung on and fouled straight back. It's now even. Count 2 balls, 2 strikes. Runner at second with one out. Two-two pitch is whacked foul. Seattle made a trade with the Cardinals to get Brendan Donovan. He's on the injured list now, but I think he was playing some third base for Seattle. But I think they've got a new third baseman now, and his name's Colt Emerson. Ground ball deep short, backhand whip, long throw, nicely done. So Crawford is out. Bobby Witt going to his right. Emerson taking third on the play. Rodriguez steps to the plate. Julio Rodriguez homered way back in the first inning. Since then, he's 0-for-3. And a high pop-up right field. Here comes Tolbert in a hurry, but he won't get there, and the run is in. So a group single by Rodriguez, driving a run. So Emerson scores from third. Brings up Josh Naylor. Naylor has gone 0-for-3 with a walk. First pitch from Ursig is outside. Naylor swings the bat winning, and now Ursay brings it in and throws a strike just above the belt. And 1-ball, 1-strike to the Seattle first baseman. Royals up 8-4. There's the pitch a little bit low.

0: So the Royals, after sweeping Seattle in Seattle a few weeks ago, now will make it 2 out of 3 here in KC. Fouled away by Naylor. 2 balls, 2 strikes. Royals will finish this season 5-1 against the Mariners. Royals will win the season series for the first time since 2021. 5 wins against Seattle, the most in the season since 2017. Foul toward the Royals dugout. 2 balls, 2 strikes, 2 out. Royals have only out-hit Seattle by 1, 11-10, but the Royals lead 8-4. Foul back. Two and two on Naylor. Shade trying to nailer it down.
1: Very nice.
0: The best they could do at this point. Another swing and another foul ball. These last two half innings have lasted a lot longer than they might have with all the walks and the foul balls. Lucas Irsay about to throw his 23rd pitch, and it's in the dirt.
1: You know, you get a closer hot, as they say, game ready, and then you don't use him. It's almost like having an appearance without him coming into the game and doing anything for you if you don't bring him in. But the decision was made to bring him in into a 5-run game, and he's still in control here, but now he's throwing a lot of pitches.
0: Yeah. Now a high drive down the right field line. Tolbert over toward the stands, but it's back deep into the seats and out of play.
1: So now you wonder, how does this outing in a non-save situation affect how often he will be available in the upcoming Yankee series?
0: For sure. Runner at second, 2 out. 3-2 on Josh Naylor, and a liner into center field for a hit. And a run will score. And it's 8-5 on Naylor's RBI single. Next up is the Rosarena. Meanwhile, Brian Sweeney is going to go out to the mound and have a little chat with Irsay. Irsay got a strikeout, first man that he faced, then Emerson doubled. 1 out later, Rodriguez singled in a run. Naylor singled. Randy Arozarena, he's 0 for 4 with a couple of strikeouts. Runner goes to second, Royals couldn't care less. One ball, no strikes. Swing and a miss. It's 1-1. Rosarena, right-handed batter, Irsay, right-handed pitcher. It's a strike. Advantage pitcher, 1 ball, 2 strikes. Runner at second. And a high fly ball, twisting foul way down the left field line. 1-2 the count. And the next pitch from Irsay will be number 30. Ground ball, fair, past third, up the left field line. Another run is in. And Rosarena on his way to second base with a double. And now

0: It's 8-6. So the Royals having a tough time putting this game to bed.
1: I've only seen one manager do this, and it was Terry Francona when he was with Cleveland. But if he wanted to get his closer in a non-save situation, he'd have somebody else start the inning, and then after an out or two, have him come in and finish it off so that you avoid this.
0: Mm-hmm. Now Rayleigh at the plate, he takes a swing and misses.
1: So the Mariners now have made Lucas Hrsek unavailable for at least one of the games in the Yankee series.
0: Yeah, which starts tomorrow afternoon. Little tap out in front of the plate, tough play. Throw to first, out! Salvador Perez hopping on that slow roller. Fired to first. I think Seattle would like the umpires to take another look at that play at first. It was very close.
1: Rayleigh's almost all the way back to his own dugout, though. That'll tell you what he thought about the play. Usually the runner will hang out around first if they think they're safe.
0: Yeah.
1: They might be challenging whether Vinny kept his foot on the bag.
0: Salvi picked it up with a bare hand and just gunned it to first.
2: Oh, confirmed. Runners out.
0: Runners out. Game over. So that's official. Royals win at 8-6. Win the series 2-1. And we'll be right back.

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1: Ooh, it's that time of... it's that time of year when... Oh, heck, it's pothole season, clearly.
2: Yay!
1: All right.
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2: Gate 6, the final score. Royals win the game and the series 2-1 after losing the opener on Friday night. Things looked pretty bleak on Friday night. The Royals had extended their losing streak and then a day game after the night game, and Colick came out and threw the complete game shutout, and that set the stage for today's game, in which Seattle took an early lead on a home run by Rodriguez. But the Royals taking advantage, Ryan, of some pretty shoddy defense by Seattle. They had a miserable game defensively from inning 1 to 9.
7: And they had some walks that didn't pay off for them. And you go back to the bottom of the 8th inning, and back-to-back walks, where the Royals were leading at the time 6-3, and Alex Hoppe walks Jack Caglione and Isaac Collins. They both come around to score, and wouldn't you know, Seattle gets 3 in the top of the 9th inning. So if it wasn't defense, it was walks. And Seattle's having the same problems the Royals are on offense, so they figure if they're going to score 6 runs on 12 hits, they better win the game. But because of their defense and because of some ill-timed walks, 6 runs, 12 hits isn't enough.
2: And I still say that the key hit of the game came in the 5th inning for the Royals, when Salvador Perez really managed to salvage the inning, because it appeared that Wu might get out of it. But Salvi singled to drive in 2 with 2 men out, and the Royals had had runners in scoring position almost that entire half inning, and it looked like, oh boy, here we go again. Royals are going to leave runners in scoring position, but as he has done for years and years, Salvador Perez provided the Royals with a very key clutch hit, and they took it from there to win the game.
7: Yeah, twice today, the Royals had runners at second and third and nobody out, and they were right on the edge of not scoring at all. And Salvi bailed him out in the 5th inning, and Michael Garcia did the same thing. After the walks and a stolen base and an error, the Royals had runners at second and third and nobody out in the 8th inning. But 2 outs are recorded, and then Michael Garcia drove in the final 2 runs. Let's go to Matt Cutrero.
8: Yeah, I mean, you know, we believe in him. And, you know, I know it's been a hard start to the year for him offensively overall, but the guy can do it, man. He can come through in big moments. He's getting on those fastballs. We've seen signs of it this week, you know, and to get those results today in big spots was really important, obviously, for us. And I'm sure he takes a little extra pride in, you know, after the intentional walk. You know, he's been doing this for so long that that was really great. And then, obviously, that play to end the game, don't take that for granted. I mean, that was a good runner going down the line on a ball right on the foul line, perfect throw. And not to mention just the way he's worked, you know, with Seth and the other guys, but Seth predominantly throughout the game.
9: Any guys that they put Vinny on after going 2-0?
8: A little bit, yeah, a little bit. I was.
10: Hugh, can you just talk about what Izzy did that inning too? I mean, there aren't a lot of guys that are comfortable. Maybe nobody's comfortable batting bunting with 2 strikes. For him to have the confidence to do that, to see that there, and the way it maybe jump started you guys.
8: Yeah, well, it certainly did. I mean, in some strange way, we benefited from him fouling the other 2 off, because then the guy goes back, third baseman goes back. Wu made a really nice play to get to that ball. It was an athletic play, just threw it away. I mean, it looked like he was going to possibly be out, would have been bang, bang. But setting us up there, you know, second and third, nobody

0: out where we were in the top of the order, we felt really good. Now it ended up taking, you know, getting to Salvi to get it done, but nonetheless, it was huge.
1: You're seeing a different level of energy, and I don't mean in the dugout or with their spirits, but just the last two games, you've really, and maybe it's just opportunity, had the ability to take it to them on the base pass, to force them to make mistakes. It seems like that's really happened a lot these games.
0: I mean, we want to do that, right? And opportunity is a big part of it. But certainly getting more chances on base and the right guys in those situations as well is really important for us. Tolbert hasn't been here. Clearly, that was the first opportunity for him in a while. And, you know, I mean, I think energy-wise, overall, this was a really good weekend. I know Friday night didn't go the way we wanted, but the crowd was into it. We battled till the end, and then coming out with a series win against a good team was really huge.
2: You mentioned wanting to have some batted ball luck earlier this week. So to see a few at bats, get some of that results, how nice was that?
0: Yeah, I mean, you need it. I mean, it went against us today, too, in the seventh inning, the ones they, you know, the hits they got off Lugo or the one that Julio got in the ninth. So it's baseball. And if you try to figure it out and explain every one of those, you can't. But giving yourself opportunities by putting balls in play certainly helps.
2: How much confidence do you feel Carter Jensen gets playing, batting behind Salvi and just being able to see his approach and how that can add to his game?
0: I mean, they're going to get pitched completely differently. Righty, lefty, you know, different handedness. I don't think that shows a lot of what, you know, maybe paying attention more to what Vinny's getting, how he's getting pitched than Salvi.
3: How would you assess Lugo's outing today? Really efficient. Got to get you guys into the seventh inning there?
0: Yeah, outstanding. You know, I think what really stood out to me was the effectiveness of the breaking balls and how many he landed early, and then they had to respect it and got a lot of soft contact. I think it was only two or three strikeouts. So it was a lot of soft contact, not dissimilar to yesterday. And so that was really good. I mean, he was at 70-something pitches going into the seventh.
4: What did you check on with Michael in the eighth inning, Ellis?
0: Just his hand got sore on that foul tip. Just looked like he was grabbing his hand a little bit. Just wanted to make sure he was all right.
4: And for him to come through working that at bat, obviously proved to be pretty big insurance runs for you guys.
0: Yeah, I mean, that's why we were playing for the one with the bunt, you know, and we didn't get it. But for Mikey to come through there, he ended up getting two, which was huge. I mean, that's the whole reason you're running Tolbert and trying to create something.
4: Just all around, you talk about the energy, but these last two wins here, you do it on the strength of your rotation and the guys that you have needed to come through came through. I mean, how would you characterize these two wins for you guys and how it can maybe propel you?
0: Rewarding. I mean, I've said it a bunch, you know. I mean, I know how bad those guys hurt when they don't succeed and how much work and the preparation and all those kinds of things. So to see them rewarded for the work they put in is really nice. Now, they feel like they should do that all the time, right? It's not going to happen all the time, but the pitching was good, like you said, giving us a chance to get the lead and then build on it. And that we did again today in the middle innings, you know, get the four. Obviously, that was great, but then the add the runs later was huge.
5: You mentioned the series win. It's been a while since you won back-to-back games. Do you feel that could kind of lift some weight off their shoulders, or maybe a team that's been pressing a little bit?
0: Yeah, I mean, that's what we come to do, right? We come to try to win every night, and when you do that, you start to build a little confidence.
6: 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Let's pause right here for station identification on the Royals Baseball Network.
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6: Royals and Yankees begin a series tomorrow afternoon. Now, game time tomorrow afternoon, 2:40. So, Michael Wacha will make the start, and the Royals and the Yankees begin their three-game set tomorrow afternoon on Memorial Day. Until then, Denny Matthews, good afternoon from Kauffman Stadium. Now Ryan has the totals.
8: The Royals had 8 runs, 11 hits, no errors, 8 left. The Mariners had 6 runs, 12 hits, 3 errors, and 8 left. The winner is Seth Lugo. He is 2-4. Lugo gave up 3 runs over 6 in a third innings. That gives the Royals 28 quality starts on the year. So that ties them with the Los Angeles Dodgers for the most in the major leagues. And the Royals have had a quality start in 8 of their last 9. So Lugo is 2-4. Brian Wu takes the loss. He's 4-3. And he gave up 4 runs, 6 hits over 4 2/3 innings. And Brian Wu, against the Royals this year in 2 starts, gave up 10 runs in 10 2/3 innings. One home run in the game. It was Julio Rodriguez of Seattle in the first inning. That was his 9th of the year. Time of game was 2 hours 45 minutes. And today's attendance was 25,014. The Royals improved to 2-4 on the homestand. They are 22-31 for the season. Seattle drops to 25-29. Coming up, we'll check other scores from around the division as the Royals win it today at Kauffman Stadium, 8-6. Coming up, more on the Royals Baseball Network.
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8: Net. The Royals win it at Kauffman Stadium today, 8-6, and take 2 out of 3 from the Mariners. Other scores in the division. Unfortunately, the Royals will not be able to gain any ground on first place Cleveland. They won at Philadelphia this afternoon, 3-1. Parker Messick went 5 2/3 scoreless innings. He improves to 6-1. The Royals will not gain any ground on third place Minnesota. They won at Boston today, 6-5, and Minnesota has climbed to just one game below 500. Second place, Chicago, is at San Francisco, and they're in the top of the fourth inning, and the Giants lead the White Sox 4-1. And then the Tigers, who are in last place, they lost their 8th in a row in game 1 of a doubleheader at Baltimore today, 5-3 on a 2-out, 2-strike, walk-off, 3-run home run by Colton Cowser. And then they'll be playing the second game of the doubleheader at Baltimore later tonight. Once again, our final score at Kauffman Stadium. It was the Royals 8, the Mariners 6. And we'll take a look at some highlights from today's game when we come back on the Royals Baseball Network.
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0: little scat action from Steven Tyler. That's Aerosmith and Ragdoll. I'm Maria Danza, and I know a lot of people tuned in to watch the last Late Show with Stephen Colbert. They say over 6 million people watched. Now, normally about 2 million people were watching on a daily basis, but yeah, a lot for the final episode. But however, he did not best his own personal record for viewers. The show, the post-Super Bowl episode, February 7th, 2016, the episode got 20.55 million viewers.
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0: When I come around, that's Green Day. I'm Maria Danz, and it's time to plan the vacation, right? Well, there's this new trend. It's called ancestry travel. And it's basically not about seeing sites, but rather about understanding where you came from and why it matters, and then choosing a destination planned around what you actually found. So sometimes you have to do some research or maybe talk to some elders in the family if they're still around. But it sounds kind of interesting. Sounds expensive, but sounds fun.
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1: Here's a look at your weather forecast, powered by weatherology.com. Bright sunshine expected this afternoon with highs around 81. Southeasterly winds 8 to 15 miles an hour. Clear skies again tonight. Lows dip down to about 56. Highs around 83. Tomorrow, sunny skies. Mainly sunny Tuesday with highs in the mid-80s. Chance for storms Wednesday. I'm staff meteorologist Derek Height. Currently 81.
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Wheel in the Sky, that is Journey. I'm Maria Tanza, and they keep on adding dates, and it's all because of you. More on that coming up in minutes. Here's In Excess.

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0: Thunderstruck, that is AC/DC, In Excess, and Journey before that. I'm Maria Dance, and you probably heard that Journey has added 40 more shows to their Final Frontier tour, taking them well into 2027 now. And they say it's all because of the fans, because of you. They said seeing people sing along to their songs, all different generations just loving the music, it makes them want to keep on going. 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

0: George Thorogood and the Destroyers, I Drink Alone, I'm Maria Danza, and well, let's raise a glass to Shaquille O'Neal. He just earned his master's degree from Louisiana State University. Now, he left early to join the NBA in 1992, but he kept a promise to his mom to get his bachelor's degree. So he did that in the year 2000. In 2005, he got his MBA. In 2012, his doctorate. And now he got his master's. And Shaq says, you're never too old to learn something new.
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0: Supertramp and the Logical Song. Hi, I'm Maria Tanz, and I'm sure a lot of people went to go see the Star Wars movie, The Mandalorian and Grogu this weekend. And there's more projects in the works. One of them they're talking about is in development. It includes the return of Daisy Ridley's Rey. And then the other one, I think we've heard about this one. Star Wars Starfighter, starring Ryan Gosling, is going to arrive in theaters May 28th of 2027. So lots to look forward to for Star Wars fans.
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sleeping? 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
1: 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Lows level off around 56 tonight, under clear skies, south winds 5 to 10 miles an hour. 83 tomorrow. Lows around 59 tomorrow night, clear skies. Mainly clear Tuesday with a high of 84. 82, slight chance of thunderstorms Wednesday. I'm staff meteorologist Derek Height. Right now, 81.
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0: Joan Jett and the Blackhearts, Tom Petty and Rush before that. I'm Maria Danza, and Rush getting ready to hit the road for their 50-something tour on June 7th. It kicks off, and, well, Geddy Lee was talking about how after Neil Peart passed away, there were drummers that kind of tried to get his gig. He said there were many other drummers who reached out to me in the aftermath of Neil's passing that were pushing themselves, and that was most distasteful to me. It was completely inappropriate timing. 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

0: Shout at the Devil, that's Motley Crue. I'm Maria Danza, and Tommy Lee has released a new song. It's called Stupid World, and it's included on Tommy Land Rides Again. It's kind of a reimagined version of his 2005 solo album, Tommy Land the Ride. But Rides Again is going to be coming out on September 18th, and then Motley Crue will launch their Return to the Carnival of Sins tour in July.
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0: Silent Lucidity, that is Queensryche. I'm Maria Danza, just about done for this Sunday. Thank you so much for joining me here on this Memorial Weekend and tomorrow Memorial Day, and we know what it's all about. You know, we're doing all these picnics and, you know, parties and barbecues, but it's really about saluting and remembering our fallen soldiers who lost their lives for our freedom and their families, too. We salute them all, and thank you.
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1: 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Lowest level off around 56 tonight, under clear skies, south winds 5 to 10 miles an hour. 83 tomorrow. Lows around 59 tomorrow night, clear skies. Mainly clear Tuesday with a high of 84. 82, slight chance of thunderstorms Wednesday. I'm staff meteorologist Derek Height. Right now, it's 79 degrees.
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